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3: With SRN News, I'm Keith Peters. In Washington, proposed regulation changes for the Project Head Start program have now been posted.
4: The Trump administration is moving ahead with its plans to overhaul Head Start, a key early education program for the nation's poorest children. Officials from the Department of Health and Human Services say the changes, now posted online, would encourage more local decision-making by eliminating many federal regulations. The program currently serves around 700 vulnerable children, including those who are homeless or in foster care. The proposed changes would replace extensive federal regulations with state and local requirements. Experts warn it may also lower standards. The public has 60 days to weigh in. I'm Lisa Dwyer.
3: On Wall Street, the Dow down by 464 points. This is SRN News.
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1: With SRN News, I'm Keith Peters in Washington. Iran says it is in the final stage of drafting an agreement on the Strait of Hormuz waterway with Oman. At least two ships were hit in the strait in the past week, while several others reported near misses or warnings from entities claiming to represent Iran's Revolutionary Guard. Yemen's Houthi rebels attacked government forces, killing at least 30 in one of the biggest such assaults since a 2022 truce. Two Israeli soldiers have been killed in southern Lebanon. Police say a man charged with starting one of the wildfires in Spokane, Washington, that have destroyed hundreds of buildings, planned the crime for weeks and researched when the weather would be best for igniting it. On Wall Street, the Dow down by 464 points, the NASDAQ dropped 15, the S&P lower by 13. More at srnnews.com.
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2: 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Mike Gallagher, Scott Jennings, Larry O'Connor, Jennifer Horn. 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
1: With SRN News, I'm Jason Walker. A Senate committee has voted to hold Dr. Anthony Fauci in contempt of Congress and refer him to the Justice Department for potential prosecution. That, of course, over his recent refusal to answer questions at a hearing on his handling of the COVID matter. President Trump signing not one but two executive orders intended to narrow birthright citizenship and crack down on women coming to America just to give birth so their child automatically becomes a citizen. A month ago, the Supreme Court struck down his bid to end the citizenship for kids born in the United States under that way. Iran now in the final stage of drafting an agreement reportedly on the Strait of Hormuz with Oman. Two ships were hit by in the strait last week. Several others reported, quote, near misses. SRN News.
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fairly consistent and sales increase by that much, maybe your direct costs go up a little bit, but all things being equal, your earnings should explode to the upside with that kind of sales growth. And they did at SanDisk. Consider that SanDisk, in the same comparable quarter last year, made 29 cents per share. How much did it make this quarter that ended on June 30th? $39.25. You're never going to see earnings like that again until SanDisk reports next quarter, I suppose. In fact, next quarter, they're looking for $45.64 versus $1.22. That would be 3,641% growth in earnings. No wonder the stock is up 469% so far this year. It is down 6.5% today. These are very volatile stocks. The C in CanSlim are these quarterly growth in earnings, current earnings. Current earnings means quarterly in the CanSlim system. So you look at the quarters by quarter. Every company reports their earnings every 90 days. And this one just came in today with $9 billion in earnings versus $9 billion in sales versus $1.9 last year. That's an increase of 372% in sales. Did it drop to the bottom line? Big time. The bottom line went from 29 cents last year to $39.25, a 13,434% increase in earnings. The A in CanSlim is annual earnings. You want consistent annual earnings growth, yearly growth. I talked about a lot of stocks here recently. You can go back 9-10 years, and they're making the same amount of money today that they were making back then. There's been no growth whatsoever in a lot of soggy companies, and there's a lot of them. Maybe 4,000 of the 5,000 stocks that I follow are soggy companies with virtually no earnings growth. Where are you going to get the capital appreciation from without earnings growth? Let's look at the last 1, 2, 3, 4. Let's look at 5 years of SanDisk, okay? In 2023, they lost $4.52. They came back on the public markets that year. The next year, from a loss of $4.52 per share, in 2024, they amped it up to $3 per share. So they went from a loss of $4.50 to a profit, earnings per share of $3. However, now you have $3 last year in earnings. This year, they're expected to make $70.88. You're never going to see this again in a company that I can imagine going forward. Going from $3 to $71 per share in a 12-month period of time is a 2,271% increase in earnings. And next year, the earnings are expected to triple from this year to $211 per share. So now you've got $70.88 in earnings this year versus $3 last year, exploding to $211 per share next year. This is all about the memory chip shortage that I brought to your attention 9 months ago, I'm going to say, maybe 1 year ago, when I had a chit-chat with the guy that builds computers for friends, telling me how the memory that he used to buy was $70, now it's $210, and you couldn't get it. You can't get it. The memory chips are sold out until 2028. They're sold out, and they're going to the Teslas of the world, the Ford Motor Companies of the world, the data centers of the world. That's who's getting the supply of flash memory, and more importantly, HBM memory chips. And then SanDisk is expected to make $2.62 next year
We don't have estimates.

It's for 2028. Those are the best C, current earnings, and A, annual earnings that I've ever seen. The N in CanSlim is something new. Well, there's definitely something new going on. The stock was hitting new highs in the late June, number one. There's a new craze out there called data centers and artificial intelligence that requires tons of these memory chips. That's a new situation. There's a limited number of shares out there on this stock because they don't need to be floating more shares right now. They've got plenty of money coming in from their sales of their product. That's the S in CanSlim. The L is, are they a leader or a laggard? Well, there's only four stocks in this industry, memory chips. There's actually five if you count the China one that does not trade publicly. You've got SanDisk, you've got Micron, you've got SK Hynix, you've got Samsung, and the Chinese memory chip maker, who does not make the high grade of memory chips that SanDisk and Micron are making. The I in CanSlim is institutions. How much of the stock is being owned by the institutions? You don't want that to be 80 or 90%. You want a fairly low number because where is the buying going to come from if it's already owned by the institutions at 80 to 90%? Let's see what the institutional sponsorship right now is on shares in the float. Let's see here. Regular margin, 49%. Okay, so that's good. I mean, 49%. Is institutional ownership over at SanDisk. And then, of course, the M or the I in SanDisk, that's the institutional ownership. And then the M is the market. You can have exploding S, C, A, N, and a bad market where the earnings are going down. We don't have that. We have the market on our side right now. So SanDisk would be one of the best examples in today's marketplace of this is a super example. I've never seen anything like this before. And yet the stock, it looks like, let's see, is it going positive right now? It's up 4.1% for the week. But today, SanDisk is down 6.4%. And SanDisk, we continue to own SanDisk. It's been a great stock for us. All right, we have other stocks in the news today. I may have to throw in a couple of soggy ones for comparison purposes because there aren't a lot of SanDisk out there to talk about. But certainly today, let's give them something to talk about. SNDK at $200 billion is definitely something to talk about. We'll be right back.

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5: 9:40 in London, 10:40 in Brussels. Good morning. I'm Stephen Carr. Let's bring you up to speed on where markets are moving this morning. So we're keeping an eye on energy prices. Brent crude's up 0.9%, $83.23 on the back of the latest headlines. We've seen, coming out of the Middle East, natural gas prices are rising as well. But pairing some of those earlier gains that we saw, so the Dutch TTF benchmark higher by 0.9% at €56.27 a megawatt hour. But gold and silver prices are also racing ahead today. Gold's up 1.6%, now over $4,300. Announced silver's up 4.6% on the day. Looking at the bond markets, we're just seeing yields tick ever so slightly higher in Europe. So the 10-year bund yield in Germany up a basis point to 3.15%. Things pretty stable on gilts in trading today. Looking towards Wall Street, S&P E-mini futures are up by 0.1%. Nasdaq futures are 0.4 higher. And on currency markets, we're watching the Japanese yen 158 against the dollar, giving up around half of its gains from intervention we had last week. That is your Bloomberg Radio Business Flash. Now with more on what's going on around the world, here's James Wilcock in London.
6: Stephen, Iran is seeking to bar American and Israeli ships from the Strait of Hormuz under a proposed deal with Oman to manage the crucial waterway. The amount could complicate efforts to reopen the strait and restore energy flows that have been throttled since the war began. Ukraine says it struck two Russian oil refineries yesterday as Kyiv steps up its assault on the country's fuel production industry. At the same time, Russia has been attacking regions across Ukraine, including the country's Black Sea ports. And rail commuters across the northwest of England are facing further disruption this morning after a power failure affected the network yesterday. The outage at a communications centre in Manchester has caused widespread cancellations and delays across the region. Those are some of our global news headlines.
5: James, thank you very much. Well, let's return to the markets as we're looking ahead to today's US jobs report and what clues that might give us, given the more limited communication from the Federal Reserve. This is, we have energy prices rising again and inflation concerns being reassessed by markets. Let's discuss all of this with Robert Dishner, who's Senior Portfolio Manager for Multi-Sector Fixed Income and Head of Trading for London at Neuberger Berman. Robert, great to have you back with us on Bloomberg Radio. Let's start then with the data point for later today, the jobs data. I mean, how significant could this be and what are you watching out for?
7: Yeah, we think it's going to be very significant in terms of how it frames the Fed. You know, this is one of the major data points between now and the next Fed meeting in September. We get the two labor reports, the two CPI reports, and one more PCE. So, and importantly today, we're going to be focused on the unemployment rate in terms of what that looks like, and whether that ends up a bit lower on lower participation, or whether that could tick higher this month.
6: Robert, a lot of ink has been spilled about Kevin Warsh's new communication styles of the Fed chair. Does that materially change, in your view, the kind of risk premium that goes into treasuries?
7: Sure. So we're going to have more volatility around events, right? That's not necessarily a bad thing, right? And so we're just going to have to sort of see how the data evolves and then what that means for Fed policy. We've had plenty of other Fed speakers this week, including many who supported the decision in July. So the Fed's not going

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1: For SRN News, I'm Rich Thomason in Washington. President Trump has signed an executive order curbing birthright citizenship. White House Deputy Chief of Staff Stephen Miller says a second order tackles birth tourism.
2: The idea that people come here pretending to be a tourist, pretending to be a visitor, saying they want to go to Disneyland, they want to go visit a monument or go to a national park, but the real reason they're here is to have a child, to make that child an automatic citizen, leave our country, and then have a U.S. citizen child. It gives them access under this broken system to welfare benefits, ultimately to the voting booth, and all the other rights and privileges that belong solely to Americans. So that practice of birth tourism is, as of the signing of this order, hereby banned.
1: Both orders in response to a Supreme Court ruling that the president describes as unfortunate. The Dow futures up 73 points. This is SRN News.
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0: Stocks Now app. He's president of Gunderson Capital Management. 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
1: And welcome to the Thursday. It is the Thursday, August 6th edition of the Best Stocks Now show with professional money manager, Bill Gunderson, president of Gunderson Capital Management. And Barry Kite, I believe he's coming back tomorrow. And we'll have him on the show. We have a kind of a soft open. Well, it's gaining a little steam right now, actually, today in the market. The Dow is up 45 points at 54,394. The S&P is up 11 points right now to 77.35. The NASDAQ is up 52 right now. A little weakness in the memory stocks, but now they're starting to turn around. The NASDAQ is at 26,421. Gold's got just a little bit of lift under it right now. It's at 4,306. Oil is up just a little bit today. Oil right now is, let's see, it's $76.13, which is a lot lower than it was while they were shooting there in the Strait of Hormuz. That has calmed down a little bit for now. Bitcoin is down $50 today. That's a terrible chart on Bitcoin. The 10-year is at 4.64%. And we have quite a few earnings coming in today. None of the really big tech names, none of the marquee names, but they all add up and go into that, at least 500 of them do, into that S&P 500. So welcome to today's Best Stocks Now show with professional money manager Bill Gunderson, president of Gunderson Capital Management, and Barry Kite, who normally joins us, our chartered financial analyst and our certified financial planner on staff here at Gunderson Capital. He is traveling today, and hopefully will be back with us tomorrow. Tomorrow I will be writing my newsletter, the Best Stocks Now newsletter, which I've been writing for the last 26 years, I think, maybe 27, goes out every Saturday to all of our clients that want to receive the newsletter, which is about every state in America, I believe, and quite a few foreign countries. Also goes out to my subscribers who follow me, who have the live trading, who are getting the live trading alerts and following along in my four portfolios that I manage here at Gunderson Capital Management. And it also goes out to folks that want to try it for 4 weeks, which is a pretty good offer. You don't have to give a credit card. There's no, if you don't cancel, your subscription will kick in and you can never cancel it. I've done a few of those in my life. And it's like trying to find the person to cancel your subscription once it goes live and they start dinging your credit card every month. It becomes difficult. I don't do that. You get 4 weeks, and it begins, on the Saturday after you sign up for the four-week trial. Or I think if you do it during the week, you'll get the latest newsletter sent to you. The newsletter has my macro outlook on the market every week. I think I've pretty much been right for the last 25 years with the macro outlook on the market. I've made four very accurate and timely market calls since the COVID year of 2020. Earnings have been going up in the market since 2009, believe it or not. And we've been drinking from a fire hose here the last year and, of course, this year. And, of course, the expectations for next year because of the massive spend taking place in data centers and AI and all the other things. But it is centered, it was centered in about seven fabulous stocks, they called them, seven magnificent stocks. That's no longer. No, that's gone. Tesla no longer. Meta no longer is in that category. Microsoft no longer is in that category. Instead, it spread out to what I call the Terrific 25. And I continue to work on an article about that. You've got this massive spend taking place. In the data centers and in computing power, it's going to the memory stocks, it's going to the chips, it's going to the networking stocks, it's going to the hardware stocks. And I've identified about 25, maybe there's 30 if you want to stretch it a little bit. Then that's where the center of the action. And when you look at that earnings growth this year and next year, which has now gone up exponentially, this quarter, for instance, is expected to be 47% higher than the same comparable quarter last year in earnings. That is phenomenal. That's a fantastic backdrop for this bull market to continue. And when you look at the earnings estimates for this year, S&P 500 aggregate estimates, and next year, the consensus target price, when you put a 21-22 multiple on those earnings expectations, is up around 9,000. I'm quite a bit lower than that, but I still see plenty of upside potential in the markets. And I was on the Joe Piscopo show yesterday. I was watching some of his sketches last night from the early Saturday Night Live days. I forgot a lot of those, but the one with Jerry Lewis laying on the gurney waiting for open heart surgery, and the doctor comes in, and of course it's Joe Piscopo. The doctor is Dean Martin, right? Smoking a cigarette, and he's got about 9 scantily clad women around him, and he's getting ready to do open heart surgery on Jerry Lewis. It was quite funny. There were several sketches there that I kind of remember. That was a long time ago. But I told Piscopo, I said, look, Joe, it's all about earnings, and the earnings continue to go higher. And as long as that continues, this market can continue to go higher. But having said that, it's not a tide that is lifting all boats, because there's a lot of boats that have holes in the bottom. Everything that comes on goes out through the bilge pumps and the holes in the bottom of the McDonald's and the AT&T's and the Verizon's and the DuPont's and the Kraft Heinz. They're not growing their earnings anymore. And therefore, if you believe, like I do, that stocks follow earnings growth, if you have no earnings growth, you're not going to get any stock price appreciation. So, you know, there's maybe 25, and if you're going to look outside of the tech sector, you know, you can get into Lilly and Novo Nordisk and maybe DoorDash and a few others here that are non-AI data center related. You can maybe go up to the Nifty 50. I could probably do that if I had to. Of the best stocks out there in the market right now. And again, that represents about 10% of the 5,000 plus stocks that I follow every day with my Best Stocks Now app. And of course, the Best Stocks Now app is my lie detector, number one. It gives the actual results, the actual performance numbers on a stock, despite what the CEO is saying on the analyst conference call or on CNBC or on Fox or on Bloomberg or whatever the case may be. It's a lie detector. I can immediately look and see exactly what the track record is of Bob Iger over the last 10 years at Disney. It's been dismal. That's why he's no longer with Disney. They've got a new CEO, but you've gotten really no returns whatsoever for the last decade in what used to be one of the great stocks in the world. It's a lie detector, number one. Number two, it points to the companies with the strongest track record. I grew up as a guy that every morning I opened the sports page, I looked at all the box scores of baseball, all the box scores of football. I knew the batting averages. I knew the top 10 home run leaders in the league. I knew the top guys with RBIs, batting average, the best ERAs, the pitchers with the most wins. Those are the best players in the market now, right? In baseball or football or whatever the case may be. That same concept applies to the stock market. Moneyball, I guess you could say it, is what it is. And I adhere to that, so it shows the best track records. But the third thing that is so critical is it looks forward to the next 5 years. I don't know any other app or service that provides you with a a valuation of the shares 5 years from now if they can meet their estimates, if they can keep their current trajectory, and if they can trade at the multiples that they've traded at in the past. And you weigh all three of those, the track record, looking backwards, the five-year valuation, looking forwards. Now you marry those two together, past performance and future potential. And then lastly, I look at a stock chart, and that's what I do in the newsletter every single week. I give you example after example after example of how this is done. And you can learn it very, very quickly. And I believe it will help you be a much, much better investor. 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
4: This is Albert Moeller for townhall.com. Will Western civilization survive? Well, not if we refuse to deport our sworn enemies. For several decades now, the academic left has seen Western civilization as the oppressive past that must give way to the utopian future. The United States and Israel are painted at the center of the left's bullseye. All this burst onto the headlines when Hamas carried out its murderous terror attack upon Israel on October 7, 2023. This brings us to Mahmoud Khalil, who at the time of the demonstrations was a graduate student and leader of the pro-Palestinian protests. The Trump administration moved to deport Khalil on the basis of his actions. Now he's become a test case for whether or not America has the courage to defend itself and our own values. Western civilization has enemies, and plenty of them are found on our elite college campuses. Our civilization will either defend itself or surrender. Any civilization that encourages its enemies to populate its elite institutions is just announcing its surrender, and it will deserve its defeat. I'm Albert Moeller.
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0: Dan, welcome back here to the second quarter of today's Best Stocks Now show. Well, one thing that we measure and monitor on a constant basis, because it definitely is linked to the earnings of the S&P 500, is we track the U.S. economy. And there's many factors that impact where we're at in the economy. Basically, it's growth. Is the economy growing? Is it contracting? A growth means GDP is going up. A contraction for a couple of quarters means you're in a recession. And it's not good to have a lot of exposure to stocks if the country starts to go into a recession. We continue to be in a growth phase of our economy. We have, and we measure that by GDP. We measure that by jobs. We measure that by, of course, how equities are performing, etc. A lot of different input in measuring that economy. GDP, a very big one, obviously. But every Thursday, we get a weekly jobless claims report. And I've said for a long time that if there's trouble, if trouble starts to brew in the economy, it's more than likely going to show up in lengthening employment line. When you go file for your unemployment, the weekly jobless claims rise less than expected in the last week. This has been the longest streak I've ever seen since I've been in the business for 27 years of no problems. I mean, these weekly jobless claims, they came in this week, and they come in every Thursday, at 199,000. We're under 200,000. You start to worry when you get up over 300,000. We haven't done that in a long, long time. So these weekly jobless claims. In fact, the four-week moving average now is 198,000. That's the lowest I've seen it in a long time, and I haven't seen it remain this benign and this favorable for so long. So, you know, if you're going to just use that measure alone, there are no signs of a recession out there at this time for the U.S. economy. Number one. Number two, tomorrow we're going to get the monthly employment numbers. And that's another measure of your economy. Are you creating jobs? Are jobs disappearing? Is the job labor pool shrinking? Are wages going up or wages going down? These are all important factors that I watch so I know where the macro outlook for the economy and the market is. And tomorrow, of course, we will get those monthly, you know, I think we're expecting like 140,000, something like that, maybe 80,000, somewhere in that area. We did have the private payrolls come in this week, and they were a little bit softer than expected. I want to say they were about 34,000 or 44,000, somewhere in there. But tomorrow we'll get a good feel. And, you know, this it's tricky. Because if the jobs market gets too hot and the economy or the unemployment numbers drop, that's inflationary. That gets the Fed nervous. Good news is bad news. But, of course, we want good news for the markets. We just don't want the Fed to be saying, uh-oh, it's getting too hot. We're afraid of inflation. We've got elevated oil prices because of the Strait of Hormuz. And the jobs market is a little bit overheated right now. We better ratchet up interest rates a quarter of a point. We don't want that to happen. So it's a two-edged sword. You want the reports to come in good, but not too good. And the second one that came in today, the jobs cuts, announced job cuts. You know, I mean, like every day or every other day or maybe a couple days a week, we get a report that Intel's going to lay off 10,000 people, or Amazon is going to lay off 50,000 people. Whatever the case may be, those are announced job cuts. We're at the lowest monthly level in 2 years right now. So if you're looking at how is the economy doing right now, and you're looking at the labor picture and jobs picture, it continues to be very robust. Now we start getting into some individual stocks and companies that are in the news, and they're big names and they're newsworthy. SpaceX, obviously, maybe one of the most ballyhooed IPOs of all time. I warned you not to get involved in it because the earnings and the revenue are way off in the future. Way off in the future, and that's not a good place to be in a high interest rate environment that we're in right now. 4.62% on the 10-year, that's not favorable for long-term companies. And that's why you're seeing the ETFs and the mutual funds that invest in long-term stocks, gene therapy, space exploration, stuff that is way out there on the horizon. They don't do well in this kind of an environment. SpaceX, the float, here's the issue. So if you look at the float, this is how many shares are out there trading for SpaceX. It's doubling. Why? Because all of the stock that was restricted that couldn't be part of the float is now entering into the float. Not all of it, but a lot of it. SpaceX sees approximately 911 million shares, which represents about 140% of its current public float. That means that the number of shares now outstanding, the supply, this is supply of shares, has more than doubled, okay? Because they are getting past that 60-day or 30-day or whatever we're at now, a lockup period. That's going to continue to pressure the stock. The stock today is up 5.2% as Kathy Wood continues to buy over at ARK Fund. I don't buy any. I have no interest in it. It's too far out there in the future for me at this point in time. And I don't think it justifies being a $1.45 trillion company with not much in the way of earnings, $30 to $50 billion maybe annual sales. If you do a price to sales number on that, it does not look good. And with all these shares coming public and into the float, now it takes a lot more buying, a lot more demand. There's that supply demand equation. It takes a lot more demand for SpaceX shares to push them higher. And as I go around the country and I teach my workshops, I refer back to the acronym CAN SLIM a lot, which was coined by William O'Neill of Investors Business Daily, a West Coast guy. I'm a West Coast guy. I watched West Coast football for many years, throwing the ball down the field. Well, the West Coast offense and CAN SLIM, the S is how many shares are there outstanding? The supply, what's the supply of stock out there? You don't want a massive amount of supply of stock. And that's another problem that SpaceX has, the doubling of the float. Be careful. We'll be right back.
1: In Washington. Another Senate Republican says she'll oppose Todd Blanche's nomination as Attorney General. Senator Lisa Murkowski says she's concerned that under Blanche, the administration could go ahead with its proposed anti-weaponization fund, even though Blanche has issued an order terminating the fund. President Trump has signed an executive order curbing birthright citizenship. A second order tackles birth tourism. Both executive orders in response to a Supreme Court ruling that President Trump describes as unfortunate. There's been a deadly school shooting near Bangkok, Thailand. At least half dozen people are dead. Authorities say the teen gunman fatally shot himself. This morning's AAA national average for a gallon of regular gas, 404, and that is down 2 cents from yesterday's average. Dow futures are up 65 points. NASDAQ futures ahead 166. This is SRN News.
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And welcome back here to the second half of today's Best Stocks Now show. You're not going to see an earnings report like the one delivered this morning by SanDisk. These reports coming out from these memory chip makers, which are remain very volatile stocks, obviously. But keep in mind that SanDisk, let me look up the numbers here right now. SanDisk, over the last 12 months, is up 3,077%. Do the math on that. What has a $10,000 investment become in SanDisk? Year to date, SanDisk is up 469%. Do stocks follow earnings? Well, here's SanDisk, SNDK, which is now a $200 billion market cap company. Here's how their quarter that they just reported, and of course they're headquartered in Milpitas, California, out there near the Silicon Valley, their quarter. We've been looking at a lot of soggy stocks this week with 1 and 2% earnings growth and sales growth. SanDisk reported sales, bottom or top line sales, revenue, otherwise known as revenue, of $9 billion. That compares with $1.9 billion in the same comparable quarter last year, Q2 of 2025. That's a 372% increase in sales, revenue growth. Now, if you have your overhead fairly consistent and sales increase by that much, maybe your direct costs go up a little bit, but all things being equal, your earnings should explode to the upside with that kind of sales growth. And they did at SanDisk. Consider that SanDisk, in the same comparable quarter last year, made 29 cents per share. How much did it make this quarter that ended on June 30th? $39.25. You're never going to see earnings like that again, until SanDisk reports next quarter, I suppose. In fact, next quarter, they're looking for $45.64 versus $1.22. That would be 3,641% growth in earnings. No wonder the stock is up 469% so far this year. It is down 6.5% today. These are very volatile stocks. The C in CanSlim are these quarterly growth in earnings, current earnings. Current earnings means quarterly in the CanSlim system. So you look at the quarters. By quarter, every company reports their earnings every 90 days. And this one just came in today with $9 billion in earnings versus $9 billion in sales versus $1.9 last year. That's an increase of 372% in sales. Did it drop to the bottom line? Big time. The bottom line went from 29 cents last year to $39.25, a 13,434% increase in earnings. The A in CanSlim is annual earnings. You want consistent annual earnings growth, yearly growth. I talked about a lot of stocks here recently. You can go back 9-10 years, and they're making the same amount of money today that they were making back then. There's been no growth whatsoever in a lot of soggy companies, and there's a lot of them. Maybe 4,000 of the 5,000 stocks that I follow are soggy companies with virtually no earnings growth. Where are you going to get the capital appreciation from without earnings growth? Let's look at the last 1, 2, 3, 4. Let's look at 5 years of SanDisk, okay? In 2023, they lost.

that I can imagine going forward. Going from $3 to $71 per share in a 12-month period of time is a 2,271% increase in earnings. And next year, the earnings are expected to triple from this year to $211 per share. So now you've got $70.88 in earnings this year versus $3 last year, exploding to $211 per share next year. This is all about the memory chip shortage that I brought to your attention 9 months ago, I'm going to say, maybe 1 year ago, when I had a chit-chat with the guy that builds computers for friends, telling me how the memory that he used to buy was $70, now it's $210, and you couldn't get it. You can't get it. The memory chips are sold out until 2028. They're sold out. And they're going to the Teslas of the world, the Ford Motor Companies of the world, the data centers of the world. That's who's getting the supply of flash memory and, more importantly, HBM memory chips. And then SanDisk is supposed to is expected to make 262 next year. We don't have estimates for 2028. Those are the best C, current earnings, and A, annual earnings that I've ever seen. The N in CanSlim is something new. Well, there's definitely something new going on. The stock was hitting new highs in the late June, number one. There's a new craze out there called data centers and artificial intelligence that requires tons of these memory chips. That's a new situation. There's a limited number of shares out there on this stock because they don't need to be floating more shares right now. They've got plenty of money coming in from their sales of their product. That's the S in CanSlim. The L is, are they a leader or a laggard? Well, there's only four stocks in this industry, memory chips. There's actually five if you count the China one that does not trade publicly. You've got SanDisk, you've got Micron, you've got SK Hynix, you've got Samsung, and the Chinese memory chip maker, who does not make the high grade of memory chips that SanDisk and Micron are making. The I in CanSlim is institutions. How much of the stock is being owned by the institutions? You don't want that to be 80 or 90%. You want a fairly low number, because where is the buying going to come from if it's already owned by the institutions at 80 to 90%? Let's see what the institutional sponsorship right now is on shares in the float. Let's see here. Regular margin, 49%. Okay, so that's good. I mean, 49% is institutional ownership over at SanDisk. And then, of course, the M or the I in SanDisk, that's the institutional ownership. And then the M is the market. You can have exploding S, C, A, N, and a bad market where the earnings are going down. We don't have that. We have the market on our side right now. So SanDisk would be one of the best examples in today's marketplace of a – this is a super example. I've never seen anything like this before. And yet the stock – it looks like, let's see, is it going positive right now? It's up 4.1% for the week, but today SanDisk is down 6.4%. And SanDisk, we continue to own SanDisk. It's been a great stock for us. All right, we have other stocks in the news today. I may have to throw in a couple of soggy ones for comparison purposes. because there aren't a lot of SanDisk out there to talk about. But certainly today, let's give them something to talk about. SNDK at $200 billion is definitely something to talk about. We'll be right back.

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0: Welcome back here to the final segment of today's Best Docs Now show, where this has been one whale of a week as it relates to earnings reports. Tomorrow, in the late afternoon, I start seeing the results as all of these earnings reports are added up and they're applied to this current quarter. As of last Friday, this quarter earnings for the S&P 500 stocks is expected to be 47% higher than the same comparable quarter last year. The only quarters that I can remember like this one would be going back to as we came out of COVID. But there you have easy comparisons. If you take a look at like the quarter where the economy was basically shut down and we were locked in our houses wearing face masks and all this and that, couldn't go outside, couldn't go to restaurants, couldn't go to movies, couldn't go to the grocery store, blah, blah, blah. And then you look a year later, those were really easy comparisons. You know, maybe you had $3 versus 2 cents or whatever. But having said that, this quarter of 47%, you have to go clear back to the quarters coming out of COVID to find that kind of earnings growth. And, of course, those would have an asterisk next to them because it was coming out from some very easy comparisons due to the economy being shut down for the most part. Now we're in a real situation where there are no excuses. There's nothing that is making these earnings go up 47% from the same quarter last year other than earnings, earnings, earnings. And the only caveat I would give here, it is focused in several stocks. If you look at the S&P 500 stocks, there's maybe 10 or 15 that are greatly influencing and causing this 47.6% increase in earnings. What does that mean? Well, it's not spread out. It's not like a rising tide is lifting all boats here. But there is a trickle-down effect when you have all of this money being made in the market on these stocks. They're going out. People are going to Home Depot. They're going out to dinner. They're going to see movies, all kinds of different things. The brokerage firms are doing well with the M&A activity, the trading activity. A frothy trading environment right now, a very active trading environment. All of this is trickling to a lot of the financials. It's trickling to the credit card companies with people's 401ks going higher, with their paychecks going higher, with their stock accounts, their IRAs, their Roths going higher. That goes into consumer confidence, and people tend to spend that money or charge it to pay in the future because they're sitting on all of these unrealized gains right now. So, yes, there is a trickle-down effect. And, yes, the number of best stocks now right now are not 1,000 stocks out of 5,300. No, we're down to like 500 or so. But then as you filter through those 500, you get down to 25 or 30 that are driving the bus in 2026. And until further notice, they're going to continue to drive the bus because that's where the earnings growth is. Now, you can go over to the other side of the street, which we do quite often here on the Best Stocks Now show, and look at some of the worst stocks now just by comparison. Now, this isn't a worst stock now. I've actually owned DoorDash in the past. One could argue that DoorDash is the fastest-growing restaurant stock out there because it represents almost every restaurant that uses DoorDash for delivery. You know, that's a new phenomenon, too. As I go to restaurants and visit restaurants, I see these guys coming in and picking up giant sacks of food to deliver to people that don't want to go eat at the restaurant. They'd rather have it delivered. But having said that, how much profit margin is there in DoorDash to just deliver the food? Well, you know, the stock is pretty dull, actually. It's got a sideways-looking chart. Their earnings were down 29% versus the same quarter last year. That's their second negative earnings report in a row. You could say the stock is in a recession. Over the last 12 months, DoorDash is down 20%. Now, contrast that with SanDisk and some of these other companies out there. Suffice it to say that Dash, D-A-S-H, is not one of my terrific 25 right now. It's had some good years. Coming out of COVID, it was up 103% that following year, 70% the year after that, but then it's been declining ever since. And I also think that there's a lot of competition in that sector right now. DoorDash doesn't have the lead that they had on the others, the Uber Eats, and a plethora. There's just a plethora of delivery companies out there now that DoorDash has to compete with. So I'm not a fan of DoorDash stock. The track record, not that great. And as we look at the valuation over the next 5 years, yes, you could make an argument here for the stock, but two bad quarters in a row that were negative and just a so-so, ho-hum kind of stock chart. The valuation is the only thing that really makes sense here as you look at the fundamentals of the stock. I think I'll pass on DoorDash. Okay, well, look, we're going to continue to cover these companies as they come in, the good, the bad, the ugly. Clint Eastwood, the famous Clint Eastwood movie. There's a lot of ugly stocks in the market. There's a lot of ugly stocks in the market. There's a lot of bad stocks. The vast majority of stocks in the market are bad. They're just bad. Very little in the way of returns for years and really no prospects for improvement going forward. AT&T would be an excellent example of that. Kimberly-Clark would be an excellent example of that. Yet, those stocks are widely held by the institutions and they're in many, many, many portfolios that come to me here at Gunderson Capital. If you'd like to set up an appointment with us to talk about money management in the four portfolios that I personally manage, Ultra Growth, Premier Growth, Emerging Growth, and my Relative Value Fund, where I've been doing a lot of buying the past week or so because of all the relative values that have all of a sudden popped up with this recent sell-off in the market. To set up an appointment with us, 855-611-BEST, 855-611-BEST. To get a 4-week trial to the newsletter, the app, the live trading alerts, go to GundersonCapital.com. 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
5: Golden Valley, Minneapolis. Yeah, it is an interesting situation, right, in terms of how are the monetary policymakers going to respond both in the U.S. as well as globally. We obviously had that intervention in the currency last week. Everybody is still watching that. You have two things that are right. Going on, right? When you think about the strength of the dollar, one is what's the relative strength of the U.S. economy? Quite strong, right? Really benefiting from the AI tailwind. And then where are relative interest rates in the U.S. economy? Well, that is where we've had the ECB that hiked rates and right. You've had expectations that, you know, the BOE could hike. And we have, the BOJ, of course, that right. Is on some kind of a hiking cycle. So, you know, those things together have kind of kept us more neutral on the dollar, right. Thinking that, you know, stronger growth, stronger dollar. On the other hand, lower rates in the U.S., that should be weaker dollar.
6: Andrew, you're a trooper. Veronica Clark never would have come on. You know, I'm sorry. Andrew Hollenhorst.
5: She would have.
6: With Citigroup, thank you so much. Andrew Hollenhorst.
5: Thank you.
6: Look for his work as he publishes Friday and into Monday. Ian Lingan at the Bank of Montreal, BMO Capital Markets, publishes, if nothing else, the FOMC decision to pause in July appears more prudent. Stephanie Roth joins us, Wolf Research here, wow, as we are commercial free. What are you going to lead with on a Friday note?
3: I think it's that this supports the Fed and staying on hold. How can they possibly be hiking into this in an environment where inflation is likely also heading lower?
6: What's the opportunity then for Chairman Walsh to reset after that disastrous press conference? This is a real window for him to reset.
3: Yeah, it is. And I mean, we saw to some extent that the FT article is maybe some hints that you know, he'll reset to some extent in the communication front. I think we'll have to see what happens next week with CPI. Our expectation is it will come in on the softer side, which will then just continue to feed into this narrative, which, by the way, often happens in the summer because seasonals tend to move in that direction, that the economy and the labor market is a little bit softer than it previously appeared.
4: Well, Stephanie, the market clearly agrees with you. I mean, just a few minutes ago, we were talking about whites and reds. Whites were opening up a tick or two. Now it's September, the U26 silver contract up 5.5 ticks. So they are starting to price it out right now. I mean, the reds are up 8 to 9 ticks. I mean, the front end of the curve is rallying and rallying hard. Does that make sense to you? I mean, should we be feeling this more on the front end? I mean, what do you think about, you know, the shape of the yield curve?
3: Yeah, I think we should be. I mean, the immediate reaction is that they're less likely to be going in September. Does that mean the inflation problem is solved? We're going to have to see to some extent. That's going to take some time. Mm-hmm. Our expectation, though, is that we have a combination of tariffs, the Iran war, and AI, which has been boosting inflation by about 100 basis points. As those move through the data, and you have seasonals, right, that will support slower inflation from here.
6: Neil Dutta with us at 7 a.m., and he's been very cautious on the labor front. Quote, the economy is not nearly as strong as everyone seems to think. The jobs data are not as important as inflation, so that it's not exactly good. Bond market is misreading the Fed. Is the bond market out front here on gloom, given that the inflation reports are still to come?
3: Yeah, I mean, I think that the bond market was certainly a lot more hawkish than investors. When we surveyed our own clients of equity investors, for the most part, they were expecting the Fed to stay on hold. So it's interesting that just the divergence that you saw in terms of how bond markets are pricing versus expectations from equity investors. And in this environment, it might prove to be the case that the Fed is just able to stay on hold from here. Now, we've learned that Warsh and Trump are in much more communication than many people previously thought, which kind of shows his cards to some extent, that he would certainly prefer to do nothing in September. If the data force him to, he will. But this certainly gives him an opportunity to stay on hold and do it credibly.
4: Stephanie, what does this imply for real yields? I mean, we see, you know, 10-year real yields kind
6: come
4: of
6: in.
4: They must come in off the back of this news, right?
3: Absolutely.
4: Yeah, I mean, so then my question really is just how much are real yields reflecting growth expectations, right? I mean, so, and if they are, I mean, shouldn't we be seeing, you know, a rally further out along the curve? I mean, it seems like as you get out to the greens and the blues, things start to trail off here. I'm just looking again at the front end of the U.S. yield curve here. I'm looking at futures contracts which are trading here. And, you know, it just seems to me that a lot of this move is concentrated in the very, very ultra front end, the whites and the reds here.
3: Yeah, I mean, I think that's the sort of knee-jerk reaction. It's, okay, well, the immediate response is, okay, well, the Fed is obviously a lot less likely to be hiking in September, but does that solve a lot of the other problems? There's also the supply-demand issues at the longer end of the curve, which
4: exactly,
3: you know, helps to sort of you know, keep the longer end of the curve a little bit more elevated than would otherwise be the case. But, you know, we might be in an environment later in the year where you actually see the long end come down a bit more.
6: But into the election, and I go back to John Edwards standing on a lawn, I think it was in New Orleans, a million years ago, identifying two Americas. I get more response from people, Stephanie Roth, on the split, the divide in America. And there's, you know, the politics and culture wars and all that. Forget about it. I got a three-month run rate of 20,000 per month, which is totally unacceptable. And I got bidding on properties. You're looking out in San Francisco, aren't you? You were looking at $5 million and $7 million.
4: I'm looking at Coral Gables.
6: How does the Fed manage an economy that is so divided between the haves and the have-nots?
3: Yeah, I mean, that's been the case for a number of years now. It's been this K-shaped economy, which is a problem. I mean, I don't think it's fair to look at the last three-month average in payrolls. I don't think it's fair to look at the prior three-month average.
6: You don't think three-month average 20,000 non-farm payrolls is a valid statistic for Kevin Hassett?
3: No, I don't. I don't think it's a fair reflection of what's actually happening in the labor market.
6: You think it's more buoyant?
3: I think it's more buoyant. Similar to how we were feeling months ago when
6: fair,
3: when it was well over 100,000, almost 200,000.
6: Fair. Okay.
3: So I think it's just an environment where you have to smooth through a lot more of this, and there seems to be more seasonality problems in the data than we're aware of, a combination of World Cup and some issues within leisure. It's just been an environment where there's been a lot of sort of quirks in the data. When you smooth through it, it tells you the labor market is fine. It's not overheating, but it probably doesn't suggest there's a urgent need for cuts either.
6: Thank you, Stephanie Roth. Really, really appreciate it.
7: So good.
6: Right to it from the Interactive Broker Studios of Bloomberg Business Flash, Alexis Christophorus.
8: All right, thanks very much, Tom. The U.S. lost 23,000 jobs in July, while the unemployment rate dipped to 4.1% as fewer people looked for work. That weaker-than-expected report is sending stock futures higher and yields lower as traders now bet the Fed will leave interest rates lower for longer. S&P futures are up 34 points, or 0.5%. Dow futures climbing 114, or 0.2%, while NASDAQ 100 futures rise 315 points, a gain of more than 1%. We have got Under Armour forecasting a sharp revenue decline and also saying that demand will soften in several key regions. Wendy's cut its quarterly dividend in half and withdrew its full-year financial outlook as new leadership works to reverse a prolonged sales slump there. And Reuters reporting that German carmaker Volkswagen is revamping its U.S. strategy with new leadership and planning a U.S.-built pickup truck. Brent crude, $81.74 a barrel, down 0.9%. WTI crude, $76.67 a barrel, down 0.8%. That's a Bloomberg Business Flash. Back over to Tom and Damian.
6: Alexis, thanks so much. Damian Sassar in for Paul Sweeney today across America, an historic jobs day with, again, a three-month moving average and subject to revisions forward of 20,000 per month. I can honestly say, folks, other than real economic gloom, I've never seen a number. It is the oddest America out there. Damian, as we go to our next guest, your thoughts right now.
4: Well, it's just everyone's still saying that this is an inflation-driven Fed. And, you know, even after this data. And so, you know, it's amazing to me that, you know, people are going to kind of look right through the growth data. It used to be payrolls, and now it's CPI.
6: I get grocery prices as well. I get it. Guess what? They got to get reelected in November. And so I think maybe I'm guessing this has a little bit more to do with it. So what we do here is have excellent people of a mix to go from Claudia Sam to Constance Hunter to Christina Kempmenning, Priya Misra with us earlier, Andrew Hollenhorst, thank you so much on short notice. Plan months ahead, and we're going to completely rip up the script. She's the fancy chief economist at PricewaterhouseCoopers. Life was tough, undergraduate at St. Andrews and on to some under wonderful academics in Great Britain. Are we getting the British malaise? I mean, is America sort of getting the British job malaise where London is a boom and all that and everything else is flat on their back?
9: I would say the British malaise has more to do with removing the UK from really the global world trading order. So
6: Brexit and all that. Exactly, I'll give you that.
9: Exactly. So then I think we look at just the sectoral composition. Now, healthcare, we talked about in the past, healthcare is the largest sectoral driver of employment in the UK. We have that again with strong data coming out on healthcare in the US. That's another kind of segment that I would say a lot of which is immune to automation, right? If you look at some of the underneath some of the numbers, ambulatory services up. But Mary Daly has said you have to be cautious about having a single engine, you know, driving the labor market.
6: But the Fed has one voice. How can a Fed prosecute policy if there's two distinct Americas out there?
9: Does the Fed have one voice today?
6: Well, they have many voices, actually. But let's say they got a dual mandate. They're going to come up with a statement, however it is, in a press conference, a speech, or smoke. Maybe they should do smoke signals. That would be great. But, you know, Damian, I look at this, and I go back to the response I get from listeners and viewers. They think they just AI ain't getting it done for them. It's the heart of the matter.
4: Well, we have the right guests to be talking about. So, Dr. Crow, talk to us about, you know, I know you've done a lot of work on yen intervention, on, you know, what this means for global bond yields, the correlation between the long end of the U.S. and Japan. And I'd love to ask you all about that. But talk to us about the real estate market in the area, here in the U.S., because I know you and your team have done some work there. And with all of the data center build, the AI, you know, and now you have some of these new deals coming to market at much higher yields. Well, don't you think that will eventually start to kind of add pressure to the rest of, you know, the global yield, just given the size and the volumes of the new issuance in that space?
9: Thank you, Damian. I think where we are on long-dated bonds is really Mr. Market, and that's really about just record levels of government paper being issued. I think that's the fundamental story here. And you look at some of the story in Japan, right, and some of the fiscally expansive moves that just continue in spite of where the yen dollar is. And that, I think, is concerning. Also here in the U.S., CBO forecasts that we will spend $1 trillion on debt service this year.
4: So it's, don't you find it amazing that people once used to actually buy U.S. Treasury debt? I mean, like, it's amazing because everyone we've had on today, the one thing they agree on, Tom, is to short duration, and that they don't want to be positioned in long-dated paper, be it U.S. Treasuries or corporate bonds now, right? IG. So
9: it's a liquidity obsession.
4: Yeah.
9: It's a liquidity obsession. So that is why there's still TINA.
6: Right.
9: There is no alternative because there's nothing like an inflation-protected bond, right. You know, just the liquidity.
6: Here, 15 minutes to the opening, equities pull back a little. NASDAQ was up 1.2%. NASDAQ futures up still a lofty 0.9%. Brent crude waiting on Mediterranean news, $82.08. With us, Alexis Crowe with us of PwC, their chief economist. So fancy people are going to be with PwC at your exchange series in October. It's a big meeting. Fancy people line up. That's great. Are they aware that there's a part of America out there that's not AI-induced, not tech-induced, and that they understand there's going to be a massive political mandate in Washington that's going to say, just do something?
9: Of the two Americas, I mean, this is something really that's been present since the 1970s, right? Since
6: absolutely.
9: The first
6: 1972.
9: Correct. And since the number of different factors there, of which trade displacement was one factor of declining employment in manufacturing. Others were the fact that we were reinvesting and investing in new machinery that replaced tasks. And that started in industrial products back then. It was specific to commuter zones like in Tennessee, where you had furniture production that had been replaced. And so how do you address this? One bright spot, Tom, is some of the municipal leadership that are focusing on P3s, right? How are you looking at infrastructure projects? We are woefully underprivatized in the U.S. when it comes to major infra projects. How are you looking at creating infrastructure projects that will literally use bridges, shovels, and people to build things? And I think that is one bright spot that you can see where governors and mayors will come together.
6: I saw that out in Phoenix when I was out there recently.
4: You did.
6: I wasn't playing golf like you.
4: You're actually working, right?
6: It's like a boom economy. Damien Sassauer with Alexis Crowe.
4: Alexis, you've done a lot of work on who exactly it owns and who exactly is doing the buying. Who is the marginal risk taker in the U.S. Treasury market, the basis trade, hedge funds, NBFIs, levered money? Talk to us about the role they play in driving market pricing here.
9: It's quite fascinating because you look at these yields, right? You say we hit that psychological threshold on the 30-year, breach 5.2%, it's hedge funds, yeah. Right? And so 2022, you look, and the BIS has done fantastic work on this, as has the Fed. You look at who are the marginal purchasers of U.S. Treasuries today, and it's hedge funds. And the extent to which hedge funds are using leverage to be able to purchase these treasuries is quite astounding when you look at the pileup. Ueda-san, right in the financial stability report that the BOJ put out in April, also highlighted the role of overseas hedge funds in the yen and in the Japanese treasury market. And so that, I think, is also concerning if you have a potential unwinding of some of these trades.
6: Thank you so much for coming.
4: So good.
6: I can't imagine what you're going to publish off this. Like you say, I mean, it's a boom economy for the haves. It's just like ridiculous boom economy.
4: No, I mean, she's such
6: and
4: a
6: yet you see numbers you got like it, you this.
4: Got yeah, I mean, it's so important, you know, who's doing the buying, who's doing the selling, you know, to go deep into that. And, you know,
6: yeah, but there's a lot of people in America that have no assets, essentially.
4: Rob.
6: And that's this job.
4: Quite true.
6: I'm sorry. Kevin Hassett with Bloomberg in the 10 o'clock hour. It's going to be delicate. I mean, he's got some things to say. Alexis Crowe, thank you so much with PwC, their chief economist. Look for published work on LinkedIn and PwC, of course, with their great website at work as well. Futures up 25, Dow futures sprightly, but not leading the way. Leading the way, the NASDAQ up 245 points here, 14 minutes to the opening, up 0.8%, up more earlier, but nevertheless, a nice pop. I don't know what to do with Bitcoin.
4: Oh, really?
6: 788. I mean, I guess that's risk on, is the feel. American oil, 77 a barrel. Brent, 82 a barrel. Gold up modestly as well. The dollar fractionally weaker. Yen, you've been talking about all day. We had a 158. Now we have a 157.35. Again, would you quickly here, Damien,
4: yes.
6: Would you suggest intervention this weekend, which is when they do it?
4: You know what? Given this move in the yen right here, I wouldn't be surprised if official buying wasn't kind of jazzing it a little bit here. I mean, if you look at it right now, I mean, the yen is the best performer here amongst the G10 currencies. So, I mean, look, but again, I'm not going to speculate. What I fear is what Alexis was saying about who is doing the buying here. And if it's levered money, if it really is them driving, you know, a lot of this at the margin, it could get unwound really, really quickly. So that's certainly a concern.
6: Could be Wellington Management. Brish Khurana joins us, well-timed here, fixed income portfolio work at Wellington Management, definitive in Boston and worldwide as well. We've been commercial-free through all this, and we're getting all sorts of different expertise. Your expertise is to not lose money. That's the first mandate.
7: That's job number one, yeah.
6: How do you not lose money given these head-spinning narratives that we see?
7: Yeah, I mean, I think you got to focus on assets where you have attractive returns and limited downside. And I think in bond markets right now, that's probably, and you were talking about it earlier on the show, but in Treasury inflation-protected securities. And I think this jobs report really goes to show you the value in real yields right now, where you're getting anywhere from the curve from 2.2% real to 3% at the back end of the curve. And we are almost in this stagflationary environment. If you look at wages and take out transfers on a real basis, it's negative. So, you know, this, I think the job report highlights something very interesting, which you have less labor demand, you have less labor supply. That just means less nominal income coming to the economy. And real rates at these levels are quite restrictive and we would argue very cheap.
4: Bruce, heading into this report, you know, U.S. Treasuries, global Treasuries, U.S. investment grade, all those asset classes were down small on the year, right? But now I'm sure they're probably up on the year. Nevertheless, my question for you is, one of the key outperformers in global fixed income has been, your friend Kevin Murphy will attest to this up in Boston, emerging markets.
7: Correct.
4: Talk to us about emerging markets and the role they play in a diversified fixed income portfolio, and do you still believe in them here?
7: Yeah, so emerging market local bonds had a phenomenal year last year, and despite almost being up 18%, people are still underinvested in the asset class, and I would argue that there's still a lot of return potential in that asset class. I mean, you have cheap real exchange rates on a lot of these currencies. You have fixed income yields that are in the double digits in a lot of economies where inflation is at or below where we're talking about in
4: short
7: the US,
4: duration too, in the
7: and
4: front
7: shorter
4: end.
7: Duration as well. So there is still a lot of opportunity in emerging market local bonds. That being said, I would say there's a lot more bifurcation now than there was last year. Last year, almost everything was cheap there, and now there are certain high yielders, but there are also some, particularly some European yields, and obviously a lot of Asian emerging market, you know, yields, which are below U.S. Treasuries, and that's not terribly attractive.
6: We got to run here, but I'm going to ask this, and this is for William Rhodes and all his work at Citigroup over the years. After the cacophony of emotions of Chairman Warsh in a press conference, people mentioned, I think, four times the FT article today as well, can he be central banker to the world until he repairs the relationship?
7: So I think this jobs report gives them some credibility. I think if this had come out strong, then I would think that he would have had to do a lot more. You'd have to restore the credibility.
6: Ian Lingen
7: at
6: BMO Capital Market leads with that.
7: Yeah, correct. So, I mean, I think that, he wants time for these task forces to do their work. I think his preference, which is justified, is to say, you talked about this two economy thing. Well, I mean, one thing is his views is the real economy is not doing that great. This labor market kind of shows that, and you should adjust the policy rate based on that. What I think his goal is to try to solve this two economy problem is to really shrink the balance sheet. And I think that would give the Fed more credibility. You know, obviously, liquidity has helped asset prices, so there is a cost to doing that. And so that's where I think they're going to wrestle, is how much should we adjust the policy rate versus how much should we adjust the balance sheet.
6: Brish, for all of us, thank you so much for coming in. Way too short a visit today. Sure. Brish Khurana with us with Wellington Management. Thanks to our team. Eric's here, all the interns helping out here. They're like some tears, you know, in the control room today, because the interns are wrapping it up.
4: Point
6: this
4: out
6: week.
4: The one who graduated from Vandy for me. I need to talk to
6: them. I don't think they came in today. It was Thursday night. Did them in. You know, usually they roll in with no sleep, but I don't think Vandy made it in. I'd say they're all here from Chapel Hill. Good morning, Mr. Grauer. From New York City, it's Bloomberg Surveillance.
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6: Good morning, everyone. Paul Sweeney off today. Not retired, just taking the day. You know, she's a good and smart. It's hot out there.
16: It's allowed.
6: Do you play golf in this 90-degree, you know, New Orleans humidity?
16: Oh, I'm going to try. No, it's tough. Really painful out there. You're right. I mean, you know, you can't even really grip the club. It slips out of your hands. Yeah. It's very challenging.
6: I was out watering the lower 40 last night, and it's, you know, it's brutal.
16: It's moist.
6: Be careful out there.
16: Mm-hmm.
6: It's
16: damp.
6: You know, it's difficult, to say the least. What we're going to do here, we're going to get the market open here in 6 minutes, and helping out right now with CF Wolf Associates is Bruce Wolf, who actually worries about, like, retirement systems. This is off of his service at BlackRock, and we're thrilled he could join us today. 401ks, they've been on fire here. Nobody remembers when they went down.
7: Right.
6: But they went down. Give us where we're going to be on our 401k planning 1 year out,
7: sure.
6: 5 years out.
7: Yeah, you know, it's a great point because it's, I think, affecting people's behavior quite a bit, that they're like, oh, the markets are just going to keep going up. And one of the areas that I focus on is when individuals actually move into retirement and now are going to start to spend down their money. And in my view is that it's a different problem when you're thinking about individuals accumulating assets versus spending down their assets. And we've spent the last 40 years, I think, doing a very good job of helping individuals save for retirement.
6: Yeah.
7: But I don't think we've spent nearly as much time and effort in helping individuals as they draw down.
17: And the key point there is we're solving for a different problem,
16: right?
17: Helping people save for retirement is very different than helping them live in retirement.
16: Bruce, as you know, we live in a country that is very bifurcated just in terms of the haves and the have-nots.
17: Sure.
16: The Big Take article this weekend was just an unbelievably scathing one. I mean, I have to say it. It's an amazing article. I read the whole thing. It's a tax strategy for the rich built by the world's largest hedge fund. And they're talking about Cliff Asness, AQR, and tax loss harvesting. For our audience, can you just give us a quick 1,000-foot view of what tax loss harvesting is and how important a role it's now playing in retirement portfolios for the rich?
17: Sure. So, for example, you know, as we know, as you just was alluded to, assets have gone up dramatically, right? So you have a high level of capital gains associated with a lot of the underlying stocks. And so the idea is with tax loss harvesting is trying to find a way, in essence, to offset losses that you may have in your portfolio with gains.
6: Right.
17: And as a result, you'll net out and mitigate the amount of taxes that an individual may incur when they're selling out of a position.
16: Right, right.
17: And that clearly has become increasingly important. Over time.
6: Barron's did 8 pages last week on annuities. I think you're dead on in that the entire thing was successfully to build up a pot, and now we got to figure out what to do with it. Are annuities efficacious as a way to structure income outflow of a retirement plan?
17: They are one for sure. They're one way to do it, and they're very simple annuities that you can use. And the point I would make is when you're thinking about moving into retirement, basically I'd create two buckets. I have one bucket that's associated with delivering cash flows, so maybe your required expenses or, you know, necessities. And then you have another bucket for discretionary spend.
16: Yeah.
17: And for that bucket that's associated with the required, I think you want to look towards solutions, and there are interesting investment solutions as well, aside from annuities, that will deliver those cash flows, right, and give you that level of certainty.
6: Right.
17: And then for the rest of your portfolio, you basically can go ahead and you can invest that more aggressively.
16: Yeah.
6: Is your math 4% is still the bogey on retirement? Because there's a whole industry out there saying you can go higher.
16: Scary.
17: Okay. So I have a fundamental view that I think the 4% rule is something that is an interesting rule of thumb, but for some reason has become the retirement strategy for many people out there. And I don't think that's correct, right? The 4% rule, if you go back to how it was designed, does not really reflect the realities and the complexities of people moving into retirement.
16: Bruce, one last question here. Yeah. Every single guest we've had on today is talking about shorting duration, shorting the long end of the yield curve, yet that is critical part of the yield curve for insurers, for pensions. Talk to us about what this all means. If people stop buying long-dated paper, long-dated treasury paper here in the U.S., how is it going to impact the pension market?
17: So as relates to, so buying less into the market obviously is going to drive up rates. It's what we're seeing now is, right, I mean, rates are up, which makes annuities attractive, more attractive than they were, you know, 5 years ago, for example.
16: Yeah. Well, who was holding those annuities that were issued 5 years ago? That's a real problem, right?
17: Yeah, and that's why I don't think you want to think about buying annuities as that's going to be the be-all for, you know, in terms of a strategy for you. It should be a component, and I would actually say the most effective way to think about annuities is around protecting against longevity.
6: Okay, can you stay around?
17: Of course.
6: Don't move, Bruce Wolf. We're going to come back here. These are top topics. I should mention Bloomberg Money today at 12 noon. Meredith Whitney with us on charge cards and consumption. And the David Kelly of J.P. Morgan will join us as well. We've got a special golf guest as well. Because Damien said he won't watch Bloomberg Money unless we do more golf.
16: It's quite true.
6: Seriously, we've got the head of the PGA coming on today, which is good. What a morning it has been, saving us, Alexis Christophorus.
8: And Tom, that softer than expected July jobs report gave futures a nice lift, and that is translating into regular trading. So on this Friday, we've got the S&P 500 starting the day off up about 26 points, or a third of a percent. Dow Jones Industrial Average up about 70 points, or a tenth of a percent. Both are on pace for their biggest weekly gain since April. We've got the NASDAQ up 195 points, looking at its best week since early May. Also, NASDAQ 100. 100, up 243 points to start this Friday morning. The Bloomberg Dollar Spot Index down 0.4% at 1,200.30. The Japanese yen up 0.6% at 157.42 against the U.S. dollar. Yields lower across the board after that weaker than expected jobs report. The two-year yield 4.17%, down 6 basis points. The 10-year down 5 basis points at 4.62%. We have got Bitcoin up more than 1% now, just above $65,100. And spot gold is up nearly 3% at $43.55 the ounce. And taking a look at some stock movers, Under Armour is a big loser here in the early going, down about 9% after it forecast a bigger than expected revenue decline in the current quarter. That is your Bloomberg Opening Bell report. Tom and Damian.
6: Thanks so much, Alexis. Drew Mattis just publishes at MetLife a blistering note on a Fed on hold. He says unemployment dips, that's the unemployment rate, but also so does participation dips, which leads to a soggy economy. S&P, right over the Dow up 22 points, NASDAQ up 0.8%. We continue with Bruce Wolf, founder C.S. Wolf & Associates, on our fractured retirement system. Money question, ERISA 1974, were we better off with a defined benefit architecture than this modern everyone for themselves architecture?
17: Sure. Yeah, I mean, I think if you could go back in time and ask individuals, do they want a defined contribution program or a defined benefit program? You would clearly, I think, hear from individuals that they prefer to have a defined benefit program. And if you really think about the direction of travel with the DC structure, it's moving more and more towards trying to replicate as much as possible
6: a
17: DB.
16: Yeah.
17: Right? So it's a little bit of back to the future in terms of the structure, and be it within a 401k or even through the wealth management side of the house. It's the same deal.
16: Well, talk to us about the hedging that insurers have to do in order to match their liabilities, right? And I mean, I come back to this thought that, you know, Dr. Crowe was talking about earlier that, you know, the participation of leveraged funds, of hedge funds in the U.S. Treasury market, especially at the long end, and how volatile that's starting to get. You know, what does that mean when you're inside one of these very sophisticated, long-dated perpetual insurers, and you have to kind of match your liabilities to this? I mean, like, does it become more expensive? Does it be, I mean, at what point does the rubber meet the road?
17: Yeah, sure. Absolutely. It'll become more expensive.
16: Yeah.
17: Yeah. You know, there's no question. And then kind of coming back to for individuals, right? Because this is the idea that if individuals are going to be more and more either automatically put into annuity, like, for example, we've seen trends with target date funds.
16: That's right.
17: Right. Where an annuity is now attached to it that either you automatically are put into it or you would be able to actively move into it. You know, I think the annuity market is going to become more and more kind of democratized, in a sense that more and more people are going to be taking on an annuity as a portion, right?
6: Right.
17: The key point there is as a portion of the income. And think about it, at the end of the day, what's the objective when you're in retirement?
6: Well, we're going to have to leave it there. Bruce Wolf, this has been perfectly timed. Bruce Wolf, thank you so much.
16: Amazing.
6: C.S. Wolf & Associates there. Just to go from the economics of the moment into 8:30 in that shock report, and then come on with Christina Capmany and others, Dr. Crowe, Alexis Crowe, as you mentioned, doing so well from PwC. And then
16: amazing.
6: Mr. Wolf here on, oh, yeah, someday we have to retire. I'm never retiring. Damien.
16: Yeah, what does it mean to average, you know, household? That's exactly right. And what does it mean to your retirement, you know, built, you know? I mean, this is smelling a little bit like turkey over here now.
6: Okay.
16: Well, I'm just going to have to say it. It's the emerging market in me. It's
6: Erdowadian. What do you see in the dollar complex, FX, off of this report with the NASDAQ up 1%?
16: Well, the dollar down and everything else up. But, you know, it's what I, again, find most interesting is that a lot of the price action has been driven by the Japanese yen.
6: And that'll be key for us as Bloomberg News awakes in the Pacific Rim from Singapore up to Tokyo. Look Sunday evening to our reports on the Japanese economy and the global system. Please stay with us. So much more to come across America. We say good morning. It's Bloomberg Surveillance.
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8: Coming up on 940 on Wall Street, I'm Alexis Christophers from the Bloomberg Interactive Broker Studio. U.S. employers unexpectedly cut jobs in July, and hiring in the prior 2 months was revised lower, suggesting the labor market is weaker than previously thought. Wall Street's betting the Fed won't be forced to raise interest rates anytime soon. Right now, S&P 500 up 26 points. The Dow Jones Industrial Average back in the green, now up about 80, and the NASDAQ Composite up 217 points, looking at its best week since early May. We've got shares of Airbnb up 13.5%, biggest gainer in the S&P 500 after a strong earnings report and guidance that pleased Wall Street. Now, on the flip side, shares of Trade Desk, the worst performer in the S&P 500, tumbling this morning after last quarter's earnings and third quarter revenue outlook missed the mark. At least four brokerages have downgraded their rating on Trade Desk today. That stock is down nearly 25%. We've got shares of Wendy's on the plus side by 2%. The fast food giant withdrew its annual outlook and cut its dividend in half as new management looks to turn things around at the burger chain. Brent crude, $82 a

0: 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With our news in New York City, Michael Barr.
1: Tom, Damian, Alexis, President Donald Trump said negotiations between Iran and Oman over the Strait of Hormuz are moving along despite some Iranian lawmakers seeking to bar American and Israeli ships from the waterway. Meanwhile, there are reports the number of critical air defense missiles is extremely low, including both the THAAD and Patriot missile systems. But President Trump insists the U.S. has massive amounts of munitions. Former U.S. Deputy Assistant Secretary of Defense Mick Mulroy says the Pentagon is likely considering a cheaper defense system. Mulroy says each Patriot missile cost almost $4 million and 2 years to make, while each Iranian drone costs $35,000.
2: So they are looking at how to take these low-cost drones down with low-cost drones. And there is several that have been developed. It takes time to get online.
1: Former U.S. Deputy Assistant Secretary of Defense Mick Mulroy spoke to ABC. President Trump says he'll keep Todd Blanche as acting attorney general if his confirmation fails in the Senate. Bloomberg government's Maeve Sheehy reports another Republican has come out in opposition.
3: Senator Lisa Murkowski said this morning that she will oppose Todd Blanche's nomination. She's a Republican in the Senate, obviously. And she said she did not trust that he would check the worst impulses of the administration. So it's very unclear at this point whether John Thune can scrounge up the votes he needs to get this across the finish line.
1: Bloomberg government's Maeve Sheehy reports Murkowski joins Maine Republican Susan Collins in opposing Blanche. President Trump signed a pair of executive orders looking to put limits on birthright citizenship again. One bans so-called birth tourism, where a pregnant woman comes to the U.S. for the purpose of giving birth to an American citizen. The ACLU believes President Trump's new executive orders are doomed to fail in court. Global news 24 hours a day and whenever you want it with Bloomberg News Now. I'm Michael Barr, and this is Bloomberg, Tom, Damian, and Alexis.
0: Thanks so much, Michael. We got to get through this to the weekend. Damian's here. We got to talk golf here.
4: Okay, let's leave too early right now.
0: I mean, golf clubs in the idea of the perimeter waiting and hitting the center spot. When you miss hit, the club has to save you, right? And pings are very good at this.
4: Well, yes. I mean, the technology has improved to the point where, yes, you know, you definitely still want to hit it right on the club face. It's all face to path. I mean, Tom, I can't tell you say it enough. Face to path is everything. That means your takeaway, if you're an inside out or an outside in swinger, as well as whether or not you're hitting a draw or a, I mean, it's all very important.
0: Which game is just happening for you right now?
4: My driver's actually working pretty
0: Your
4: well
0: driver's
4: these days.
0: Working
4: yeah,
0: well.
4: Yeah. My irons are not. It's been a bit of a disappointment this season for me. I mean, my second and third shots are not where they need to be.
0: Well, do you need a second or third new iron in the bag?
4: Well, no, I'm okay.
0: Last time you were on, I think you got a number two driver off the show.
4: Well, let me tell you this. You know, I mean, for me this weekend, the FedEx Cup, you know, the FedEx is going to lose that cup. I think they paid $650 million for the naming rights for the FedEx Cup. I think it goes up next year. So, and I think they're going to change the format. So what you're looking at here is we shift to St. Jude's in Memphis, guys like Keegan Bradley who are going to be fighting to get in there. It's going to be fun stuff. Great
0: golf
4: fun.
0: Talk and Bloomberg surveillance from New York City. It is Bloomberg. Good morning.
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7: Good morning, everyone. Damien Sess, our yeoman's duty with us. Thank you, Damien, for showing up
8: thanks
7: today.
8: Thanks for having me.
7: Mr. Sweeney gets a restful day. I had a restful day on Monday.
8: Did you?
7: I like four-day work weeks, don't you?
8: I definitely do.
7: A hipster like Stacey Vanek Smith, she's just living on four-day work weeks from the very beginning.
8: I believe it.
7: What do you think on productivity? I think Stacey Vanek Smith, everybody's business joining us now. Stacey, my basic take is I think I get more done on a four-day work week than a 5 or 6 day work week.
9: This is what 4 day work week advocates always say. And a lot of companies and studies have borne this out, that people do get a lot more done in 4 day work weeks, but it hasn't really taken off in the U.S.
7: Yeah, I'll say. John Tucker, would you like to weigh in on that? Is the 7 day work week working
10: I think
7: for you?
10: The thing that you miss working from home or whatever it is the serendipitous encounters that you have.
7: Like you and me.
8: You know, John, let me give you a little bit of something that I heard. A little birdie told me. I heard that, you know, that you have to do these tests when you work from home, where they call you to make sure that, you know, your personal phone is kind of attached to the system here at Bloomberg. Oh. This guy to my left, Tom Keene, if I'm not mistaken, there was a little problem reaching you at home because you...
7: What? I just shut it down.
8: He doesn't ever pick up his phone, so they couldn't get in touch with him. They blocked him out. He couldn't get into the terminal. I know these things.
7: The hate mail I get is off the chart, and the hate calls and that. Stacey gets the love notes. You guys are on tear about a summed idea, and this I think is way undersold now, of big business. Who's supporting big business?
9: Well, I mean, the Trump administration has definitely been very supportive of big business, and the markets show it. And I think a lot of local states have also been supportive of big business, offering tax breaks and things like that for moving headquarters in. It can be a huge economic boom for places, even if even places that don't necessarily, in theory, love big business, they love the jobs.
7: Is Google big business?
9: Yes. It's one of the big ones.
7: The tech bro in their black T-shirts like, you know, Max wears. I mean, is that big business?
9: I think it is absolutely big business in every sense, in both the industry it's in, having all of this future potential, in its size, in its growth, in its earnings, all of it.
8: What do the midterms mean for big business? I mean, you've got Democratic congressional candidates launching attacks against big business. I mean, what are your thoughts here?
9: I think that is such an interesting question. It definitely seems to be a movement away from big business, both on the right and the left, actually. But if factions that are less supportive of big business, like, you know, the Democratic Socialists and other parties take control, that could mean a very different era for big business than we're seeing right now.
8: Do you think Republicans really resent the sharp rise in wealth of Trump and his family and Elon Musk and Jeff Bezos and everybody who's close to the White House?
9: That is an excellent question. I feel like that is often a mistake that the Democratic Party makes. I don't think there is that resentment, honestly. Not really.
7: I just figured this out. Max isn't here today, right?
9: He's not here today.
7: Is he doing the European thing? Is he taking the month of August off?
9: No, I think he has other commitments. He was very sad not to be here.
7: Oh,
9: he did tell me to tell
7: you. You're just killing me. We got to go to Kevin Hassett here to talk the White House view on this jobs report. What's ahead for everybody's business with Max Schaefer and Stacey Vanek Smith?
9: Well, we are going to be looking at jobs. I think it's one of the biggest stories of the year.
7: I agree. It's being underplayed on this show. Interest rates are more important.
8: That's right.
7: I'm with you.
9: Yeah, I think it's the key to the whole economy. It's the thing that connects us all to the economy.
7: Stacey, thank you so much. Too short a visit. Stacey Vanek Smith, I believe staying around.
8: Yeah.
7: Is Mr. Right? Sweeney's not here. I think she's going to tandem Bloomberg Intelligence.
8: With JT?
7: With Scarlett. Scarlett. You know what that was? That's a Zamboni operator at a rink north of New York City saying the ice will be done by 3 p.m.
8: I thought it was.
7: She leaves Bloomberg money in the afternoon and goes, do you believe it? She goes right to the rink.
8: Oh, does she?
7: She goes right to the rink. Really? It's unbelievable.
8: That. Really? Okay. Well, I mean, I wish I could say the same.
7: Okay. Damien, thank you so much.
8: Thanks for having me.
7: We're doing a switch here on the fly.
8: Okay.
7: As we go to Bloomberg Intelligence, because a very important interview here now, Danny Berger, with Michael McKee, speaking to our National Economic Advisor, Kevin Hassett. Joining us right now, getting set up, is Scarlett Fu. Somebody said, are you on speaking terms with Scarlett? And I said, yeah.
11: You know, sometimes.
8: Yeah, you speak once a week. Terms.
7: Good morning.
11: Good morning.
7: Yeah. We're waiting here for any moment here now with Kevin Hassett. I think we're coming back.
11: It'll be an interesting jobs report for him to react to.
8: Yeah, no, it's a big one.
7: What's great about this is for Bloomberg Intelligence.
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13: News, I'm Rich Thomason in Washington. America's red-hot job market cooled considerably in July.
14: The Labor Department says employers cut 23,000 jobs last month, and the unemployment rate dropped slightly to 4.1%. The lower-than-expected reading comes after what had appeared to be a surge in job creation earlier in the year, born out of optimism around tax cuts, a respite from new tariffs, easing interest rates, and lower inflation. But those numbers were already revised down from 103,000 jobs total. Since then, costs have jumped since oil shipments from the Persian Gulf remain stalled, while the Trump administration has renewed its battle against imports. Bernie Bennett in Washington.
13: The president has signed a couple of executive orders aimed at reining in birthright citizenship as well as birth tourism. Stocks are higher on Wall Street. The Dow is up 114 points. The Nasdaq ahead 263. This is SRN News.
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30: Foundations of Freedom, a look at America's founding principles and the leaders who shaped our nation.
31: In 1796, George Washington made one of the most consequential decisions in American history. He chose not to seek a third term as president. So why does that matter? Because America was not built on permanent rulers. It was built on ordered liberty. Faith teaches that authority is a stewardship, not a possession. Leaders are accountable to God for how they use power. And why does that still matter today? Because republics survive when leaders respect limits and citizens defend them. Washington's lesson still stands. A republic is preserved when power has limits, and public service remains a duty to God and country, not a path to personal rule.
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0: And welcome to the Friday. It's Friday, thank goodness it's Friday edition of the Best Stocks Now show with professional money manager Bill Gunderson, president of Gunderson Capital Management. And look what we've got in the house today. We put out a missing persons alert. We found Barry. Barry's back, and Barry is back, joining us today. This is one of those days where bad news is good news. No, the bad news is not that Barry's back. The bad news is we lost 23,000 jobs in August, in July, and the market is celebrating that fact. Okay, that's how the markets work. That's how the markets roll. And right now we have gains in the market because of that bad news. Why? Well, you know, I don't think they're going to be raising interest rates anytime soon with that kind of bad news in the markets today. So what do we have? We've got the Dow up about 0.25% right now. That works out to about 82 points. The NASDAQ is doing a little better. The NASDAQ's up 72 basis points. It's up 189. Pretty good strength in the AI stocks today. The S&P 500 is up 19 as it continues to march towards 8,000. It's at 7,729. And gold is breaking out, Barry. We need to take note of that. Gold is up 2.7% to 44.14. Just like that, it's up about 10% from that $4,000 level. So welcome to today's Best Stocks Now show with professional money manager Bill Gunderson of Gunderson Capital Management. 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The Dow, I would say, continues very strong. It continues to hit new all-time highs, we still have a very strong earnings backdrop underneath the Dow. The Nasdaq has been a little wiggly and wobbly here recently, but I don't think the AI trade is done. Yeah, I don't think the AI trade is done. Those earnings from SanDisk yesterday were incredible. And let's not forget that most of the earnings increase, 47% this quarter versus the same quarter last year. Are you kidding me? In the S&P 500, most of it's coming from those AI stocks where earnings are exploding. And, of course, the S&P 500 with $404 in earnings expected next year, slap a 21 multiple on that, you're going to get 8,000 to 8,400 as a target price on the S&P. The consensus target price is 9,000 right now out there on the street. A little bit high for my taste, but definitely we have the earnings to support a higher S&P going forward. I have noted, and in this week's newsletter, there was a lot of movement in the charts this week. It'd be very important to look at two things in the newsletter this week. Number one, the macro outlook. Where do we stand now? As of last week, we're expecting 47% increase in earnings for the S&P 500 versus the same comparable quarter last year. And of course, this past week, we have had a plethora of companies reporting earnings. So we'll have new numbers later today, and they'll be reflected in my newsletter this weekend, and I will be updating my 12-month S&P 500 target price. I would say the major chart changes this past week to take note of and look at visually in the newsletter, breakouts to new highs in the S&P 500, in the Dow, a big recovery by the NASDAQ, a breakout by the gold market, gold and silver to some extent. Interest rates pretty much remain pegged in the 4.65, 4.67 area, not much going on in there. But also the drop in oil prices, which has helped considerably here. As we have not heard of any ships being attacked in the Strait of Hormuz, Last Sunday, we had our Treasury Secretary, Scott Bessent, who's from Charleston, South Carolina, home of the free and home of the brave. He said that, you know, that there could be a deal soon on the Strait of Hormuz. So we're seeing that. Bitcoin remains very dull. I've never been a fan, never will be a fan. But it is what it is. And today you've got some pretty good movement in SanDisk, ASM Lithography, Broadcom, NVIDIA, Marvell, Arista Networks, Taiwan Semiconductor, Argan, AMD, Micron, CLS, AAOI. These are all part of the terrific 25. I have not finished my article yet. I've been busy all week, Barry.
1: Well, you got 25 stocks to cover in there.
0: Yeah.
1: It's not a much, not a short
0: you
1: article.
0: Know, and the floodgate, the fire hose blasted me in the face this week with earnings reports. And, you know, in this newsletter this week, I'm going to show you as many examples as I possibly can of track records of a lot of these companies that have reported earnings. What are the track records of these companies? A lot of dismal track records. And then you get the sensational ones like the SanDisk of the world, the Arista Networks of the world, etc. I don't want to be in dull, non-performing stocks, okay? Non-performing, not good, wrong side of the street, over there on the dark side of the street where it's raining and boring and windy. And then you get over on the sunny side of the street and you've got the companies that are flourishing in today's environment, which is a very unique environment. It's an environment that is new. It's fairly new. It's a trend. The trend is your friend, and the trend is happening in these private companies where all of this money is being thrown. OpenAI, you've got Anthropic with Claude, you've got other AI stocks, you've got SpaceX with all their hardware needs. And in the middle of that, you've got the memory chips, you've got the networking companies, you've got the just the regular chip companies, you've got the hardware companies like Seagate, Western Digital, etc. And that's where the action is in the 2026, and it remains there until further notice. And everything else, there's definitely some exceptions, but for the most part, everything else is kind of being left behind in the market. You're definitely not making money in Procter & Gamble and Johnson & Johnson and Coca-Cola and those big old soggy stocks of yesteryear. That's not where it's happening. It's all happening at the zoo. The AI zoo, said Simon & Garfunkel. I'm reminded of a lot of Simon & Garfunkel songs these days. I don't know why. I always kind of liked Paul Simon and Garfunkel. The sounds of the words of the prophets are written on the subway walls and tenement halls. They had some good words. They had some good lyrics, Barry. That's back when songwriters used to produce good lyrics. Nowadays, it's just and that's lyrics. They consider that lyrics. No, I don't consider that lyrics. I want to hear a story. I want to hear a message. I want to hear a songwriter. And, of course, I'm fortunate to have grown up in the 60s and the 70s, where the great songwriters, the Lennon and McCartney, Bob Dylan, just on and on and on. The great songs, the great folk singers, unbelievable. The Mamas,
1: yeah, you
0: and
1: had
0: the
1: a
0: Papas.
1: Whole category for the you had a whole category for the songwriter with folk music, really.
0: They told a story. They had a message. They had a message, and John Lennon. What happened to music? I don't know. Okay, well, we're going to get into a lot of stocks here today. We're going to go over this. I'm sure you've had a chance to look at the jobs report, which the market is
1: some
0: celebrating.
1: Interesting stuff there. Some of it was seasonal, and then of course, but the market looked at it. Hey, forget if it's seasonal or not. The market looked at it as a plus, like you said, meaning that that likely you may not get any interest rate raises.
0: And you have oil prices falling too at the same time, so that kind of takes down 7-handle. The inflation risk. So you get a bad jobs report, which is the first one in a long, long time. It's probably an anomaly. And you get oil dropping down into the $77 range. And, yeah, I would think that our new Kevin Warsh, our Fed chairman, is going, you know what? I don't see any need to hike rates anytime soon. We'll be right back.
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0: chart on Vistra. Their sales were down 5% year over year. Their earnings were up big time. But that's a company that has earnings that are all over the map right now. Okay, the next one I want to talk about is another one that we rode that train for quite some time. It is improving. This is MP Materials. Rare earth was a big, big theme for a while there in the market. And I did read that Trump is meeting this coming week with the mining executives. Yeah, they track in a lot of dirt into the Oval Office. They got their hard hats and their picks and their shovels. And they always have a light on top of their hat. You ever notice that, Barry? I guess it's dark down
1: there. Put a towel down for them when they come on in.
0: Yeah, so, you know, put down some, protect the carpet as the mining execs trample into the Oval Office and leave dirt and coal and all kinds of dust around. And, you know, they turn on their little headlights as they go through the tunnel underneath to the White House. But he's going to meet with them. Freeport-McMoRan, Rio Tinto, BHP, all of these mining companies. The problem is we're so darn reliant on China for rare earth minerals. And if you go back to the tariff
1: and processing
0: and processing, which is a dirty process. And the environmentalists don't want them processed here in America. And that's what shut down all of your smelters and whatnot that were processing rare earth in Wyoming and Utah, you know, and some of the coal mines, etc. There's two big promising rare earth plays here in America. One is MP Materials Mountain Pass, which is just north of Barstow, California, on the road to Las Vegas. I've been by it many times. We've got the U.S. government investing heavily in it. You've got Apple that has invested heavily in it. They had a pretty good report. They had their sales were up 89% year over year. They pulled $108 million worth of rare earth out of the ground versus $57 million in the same quarter last year. They still lost money. They lost a penny per share. They're still not really profitable. But they're looking to turn the corner and make 89 cents per share. I would say that MP is the number one rare earth play out there today for an American company. Number
1: agreed,
0: two,
1: because they also refine it. They also refine it. They used to ship. They used to mine it out of the ground, ship it to China.
0: And they also
1: China
0: have lithium. They also have lithium. That's why Elon Musk chose to put his big lithium battery plant. Just north of there, also in Nevada. And then you have USA Rare Earth, which is USAR, and that's that big mound in Texas that supposedly is full of rare earth. So this remains a long-term play, much like nuclear. We were on that train for a while. We got off of that train. It didn't do well for us at all. We lost some money on that train. But overall, the portfolios continue to do very well here in 2026. When we come back, wow, we're in the final segment already. I got a few more to talk about. It's the best
2: auction
0: show.
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5: Foundations of Freedom, a look at America's founding principles and the leaders who shaped our nation.
6: In 1796, George Washington made one of the most consequential decisions in American history. He chose not to seek a third term as president. So why does that matter? Because America was not built on permanent rulers. It was built on ordered liberty. Faith teaches that authority is a stewardship, not a possession. Leaders are accountable to God for how they use power. And why does that still matter today? Because republics survive when leaders respect limits and citizens defend them. Washington's lesson still stands. A republic is preserved when power has limits, and public service remains a duty to God and country, not a path to personal rule.
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0: And welcome back here to the final segment of today's Best Docs Now show. Well, another one out there on the... there's a spectrum. You have to look at stocks on a spectrum, a timeline, I suppose. You take an Intel, okay? It really was the one that kicked off the entire Silicon Valley and, you know, the venture capital and going public and the semiconductors and everything like that. And then, of course, Intel, you look at where it is today, I don't know how many years later. I watched a documentary on Intel and the beginning of the Silicon Valley. I guess it's been 50 years, maybe, something like that. It's been a long time. I'd have to go back and look at when Intel first started as a company. And you know, Barry, where that Levi Stadium is today, and, of course, we stayed just a few blocks from that in Santa Clara, I want to say that that's the original Intel location. I'm sure somebody's going to write to me.
1: tell you right where it is.
0: Well, we have a lot of people that are old-timers in the Silicon Valley, have been there a long time, and know exactly where all of those companies were. Of course, Intel's still there. It's just not in that same location. But, okay, so the spectrum, all right? But at one time, Intel was a brand new IPO and a startup. It was a startup. It was a private company with an idea, and they got investors in it, venture capital. And eventually it went public, and it became a publicly traded company. And then it was a fast-growing company. That's another part of that timeline. And then it became, you know, a big old giant company paying a dividend and falling behind the times as AMD raced by it. Maybe about 10 years ago, AMD passed Intel like it was standing still. And I remember when AMD was a distant second to Intel. AMD was like getting the scraps off the table, you know, that fell from Intel's, the feast that people feasting on Intel chips. AMD was way, and then all of a sudden everything switched around. But now you take a look at a company like SpaceX, it's back where Intel was 60 years ago, 50 years ago, whatever. No earnings, very little in the way of sales, but, you know, a concept, an idea, a product, and they're going crazy with it. So there's long-term stocks that are, and that's where Kathy Woods does most of her shopping, the ARK Innovation Fund. She finds innovative companies that really have not become profitable yet. And that's a dicey area to invest in. You're just past the IPO stage in most of these companies where now they've the early people have cashed out, and now it's in the hands of the shareholders. Oklo would be a good example of that. Oklo has nothing in the way of sales right now. Oklo, we saw it, its building there in the Silicon Valley. I think, I don't know if he's still on the board, but Sam Altman from OpenAI was on the board of directors of Oklo. And they're looking at creating smaller, modular nuclear reactors. Instead of these big giant domes that are permanently planted like Three Mile Island, San Onofre, wherever. There's lots of nuclear reactors across America. France has a lot of nuclear reactors, permanent ones. But now we're looking at small modular reactors like you talked, Barry, parking a small modular reactor next to a data center and putting those hot rocks in that water to keep it boiling.
1: And Bloom Energy, that's another one. That's,
0: Bloom is another one. Yeah. Oklo, SMR is another one. But the problem is, I mean, they're out there on the horizon. And so now you as an investor have to decide, do I want to invest in it today? Oklo has been clobbered. You know, as they try to get a product, try to get sales, it wasn't that long ago that Oklo was up trading at $180, $200 a share just on the hype, right? Now it's $45 a share. So that's the risk you take. Now, people that bought it, you know, at 30 and it ran up to 200 on the hype, okay, there's a time to get out, I suppose, because they haven't produced any sales or earnings yet. And you've kind of had that with SpaceX, where it ran up after it went public to this giddy height, and then it crashed big time as people woke up and smelled the coffee. They woke up, they had a cold bucket of water thrown in their face. This stuff is years and years off in the future. So you, an investor, have to decide, would I rather wait until Oklo, O-K-L-O, has sales, has a modular reactor pumping, running, generating power for a data center in Texas? That's probably where it will happen eventually, if it happens. Or do you want to invest in it now and cross your fingers and hope that someday they do have a little nuclear reactor powering that data center in Texas? So for me, you know, it's best to avoid, even though they're tempting, and I do ride them from time to time, just from a momentum side of things, right? They catch fire and they got the momentum going on, and you know, there's nothing wrong with that, but that's where the technical analysis comes along, because the fundamentals are not there. So it really boils down to the story and the technical analysis, and that's where you can really, really get in trouble with these kinds of stocks. We're out of time. The week is gone. I'm going to work on the newsletter. I manage money just like I do every other day on Friday, but in the background, I've also got the portfolios all updated for this week. Made some changes, made a lot of buys, actually. First buys in several weeks. Update that target price on the S&P 500. All the major charts of the market, where they're at right now. There's a few that are waking up. There's few that remain dead. And there's still some really, really bad charts out there in the market. It's all in the newsletter this weekend. I give offer up 4 weeks, GundersonCapital.com. You get the live trades for a month. You get the access to the database, the Best Stocks Now database, for a month, where you see stocks like Cloudflare, ranked number 11 right now. And you get the newsletter, obviously. Or you say, you know what, I don't have time to do this. I would rather talk to you guys about money management. 855-611-BEST. 855-611-BEST. Have a great day, everybody.
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4: KRN News, I'm Rich Thomason in Washington. Republican Lisa Murkowski comes out against Attorney General nominee Todd Blanche. It narrows his chances of winning Senate confirmation.
5: The Alaska senator said in a statement that she is concerned that President Trump's administration could proceed with its proposed fund to compensate protesters who participated in the January 6, 2021 riot at the U.S. Capitol, even though Blanche has pledged to shelve the idea. Murkowski said Friday the Senate has leverage over the fund that President Trump wants only because Blanche's nomination is pending. Murkowski says that leverage could be gone if Blanche is confirmed. Bernie Bennett in Washington.
4: Instead of adding 100,000 jobs, as analysts had been expecting, America's employers shed 23,000 jobs last month. Same time, the unemployment rate fell to 4.1%. And on Wall Street, the Dow is up 122 points. This is SRN News.
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21: 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If you're a first-time listener, thank you for stopping by. As always, I'm your host, Josh Lilquist, each and every week with my good friend and my good pally, Mr. Blue Man Group. Today, it's been a while since I said that. Al, how the heck are you doing today?
22: You know, I feel pretty good, Josh. Ready to go. The markets are
0: crazy, but good crazy.
21: Yeah, you're feeling so good. If you were a dog, your tail be wagging. And you are right. The markets have been pretty crazy over the past, well, for a long time, we'll call it. But this week was very interesting. We had there's some earnings happening this week. You know, on Wednesday, market was down. It was a lackluster day for some people that were looking at it.
0: Pretty sizable down day.
21: Yeah, and then you got Thursday where you had... You had Chipotle was up bigly. You had Microsoft that had a huge impact on the market. You also had Meta onto the downside of the market. So you had some, I mean, these are 10 and 20% moves that we're seeing in one day.
0: Yeah, these are big moves. Two days in a row, big moves. Microsoft really was the emphasis, the catalyst that drove the market on Thursday.
21: Yeah, it's interesting. I mean, things like that are moving these markets, but it spells so much opportunity. And I want to discuss that on the show here today, that how much opportunity that we are seeing right now with these markets now and moving forward. But before we do that, our sponsor, Trading Academy, on their 30th year, teaching people just like you how to invest and trade in the financial markets. Whether you're brand new to the markets, don't know a stock from a stick, or you're a seasoned investor, Trading Academy is the leader in financial education. They host live events across the area. If you're listening to the show, they have live, local, in-person trading and investing workshops for income strategies, and for retirement strategies. If you're in these locations, if you're listening to the show, you are, you can just text the word trade to the number 210-210 for investing and trading workshops that we host all across the area at local areas, whether it's during the day, the evenings, weekdays, and weekends. Anybody can attend. I'll actually give away seats a little bit later as well, but just by texting the word trade to the number 210-210. But Al, as we have these crazy markets, crazy means good these days, and opportunities are endless. Mm-hmm. And that's why we're seeing so many people right now come into these workshops that want to take advantage of these opportunities. And you're seeing some phenomenal opportunities with options, stocks, futures, Forex, these different types of vehicles in the market. We're going to discuss this as we get into the show here today, probably the second, third, and fourth segments here. But Al, with these opportunities, how are you helping people that are coming to these workshops take advantage of these markets, but do that with confidence?
0: Well, first of all, it's exciting to see the number of people that are coming in that finally want to do something. They want to take more control over what they have, because even though, you know, we've got people out there that supposedly manage their money, they're just not getting the kind of returns that they want. And this is a challenging market that we've got here. So people understand they need to have education and need to have knowledge to take advantage of these movements which are out there.
21: Well, the challenge a lot of times, Al, is those emotions. When you have a day like Wednesday that was down pretty large, and then you have a day on Thursday where you had a big jump right away in the morning. So those emotions is that challenge for people.
0: Well, and emotions are one of the things that will hurt you as an investor or trader. You have to control those emotions if you want to really be successful in these markets. How do you do that? Emotions are things we're born with, and that's a good thing for most of our daily lives. But as far as trading and investing, your emotions are probably the major thing that's going to mess things up for you. So how do you control them? Well, you have to make this more mechanical. You have to use something that just maybe forces you to go through a certain number of steps to get to the end result. That's what a strategy we have called Core Strategy does. It's a six-step process based on a set of rules that gets you to the point of determining or identifying the most important thing that really is necessary in the markets, and that's finding the right entry price. That if you can't find the right entry price for a stock or any other kind of financial instrument, then you're not going to have a good risk management strategy, and you're also not going to be able to realize the maximum profits that are available there. So we talk to our students about our core strategy, how it works, why it works, why our students use it, not just for trading stocks, but for options or futures or the foreign exchange market or crypto. And this is what is really a great benefit that our students have, is that we can help them make this more simple than people. People have a tendency to make this too confusing.
21: That's a good point, Al. And I think that's a challenge with a lot of people that want to get started. So when people are new and they don't really know what to do, you have to keep it simple. What are some of the things that you're seeing in these workshops help people get started?
0: Well, we talk to people about why price moves. And when you think about it, no matter what you're investing in or trading, and by the way, the difference between trading and investing is just time. A trader or trading is something that is done or is done by somebody who wants to be in and out of something with income potential, which means short term. That can short term can mean different things to different people.
21: It could be weeks, days. It could be a couple minutes.
0: Absolutely.
21: You dictate that based on, like you said, the time.
0: You dictate that, and then we build a plan around that for you.
21: So anybody can be able to, well, let me rephrase that. People have the opportunity to do this if they follow the rules.
0: That's exactly right. And those rules are what is going to control those emotions. But what we want people to understand is that there is a reason that price moves. What's the most important thing if you want to be successful as a trader or investor? Investor is just someone who's in this more long term. It's identifying when to get into something and when to get out of something. We have a lot of people that come in and say, yeah, I understand options, or I understand futures, or I understand I have a couple of stocks that I really like. I just don't know when to get in and when to get out. What are the two most important things?
21: That's kind of like the same thing, Al, as I understand how to compose music. I just don't understand. I just don't really know when and what to do with it.
0: Exactly. Yeah. knowing when to get in, knowing when to get out is probably the most important thing. You know, you can kind of, I think most people have heard Newton's law of motion, which is basically a body in motion will remain in motion until acted on by an outside force. Same thing in the markets. Prices move until something stops them from moving.
21: Yep.
0: So the two things that are important to identify: what causes them to move in the first place and what stops them from moving and creates a movement in the opposite direction.
21: Yep.
0: That's part of what our core strategy does. And it's very simple. It's just following the people that have enough money to make something move in one direction and stop it from moving and cause it to go in a different direction.
21: Correct. And that's really what it comes down to, Al, is supply and demand. Supply is an over more sellers. Demand would be more buyers. And when you can identify where the potential buyers and sellers are, that's where you have rules in place, steps, and then you have to have the discipline to follow it. And I know a lot of people listening right now want to learn those rules. They want to learn those steps. It all starts, and you can be introduced to some of the stuff that we're talking about on the show here on Investing and Trading Live in these free investing and trading workshops that I'm going to give away seats to right now. Just by texting the word trade to the number 210-210. You got to do that right now. If you're driving, you might want to pull over. Text the word trade to the number 210-210 for two seats for a free trading and investing workshop live, local, and in person near you. 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Text the word trade to the number 210-210. We have a lot more to discuss. Folks, don't turn that dial. This is Josh and Al, Investing and Trading Live. We will be right back. Get ready, because this week, something big is happening. 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
21: 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Trading Academy has strategies designed for both and designed for you and people that want to take advantage of these opportunities. We have free investing and trading workshops. I've been giving away seats too. If you did miss that on the last segment, all you got to do is text. If you're driving, you might want to pull over. Text the word trade to the number 210-210 right now for two seats for a free trading and investing workshop, live, local, and in person near you. 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Anybody can attend. We have so many people flocking the gates coming in and taking advantage of these opportunities and learning what the concepts are in these free trading and investing workshops local near you. Text the word trade to the number 210-210 right now. Also, follow and subscribe to the podcast, Investing and Trading Live, wherever you listen to your podcast, Apple Podcasts, iHeartRadio, Spotify, and the Odyssey app. We're making this the global number one podcast on these financial markets. Self-proclaimed, I might say. So, Al, with this next segment here, we have, what we talked about in the last segment, the crazy markets, which spells opportunities. We had these big moves over the course of the week, and it almost happens every single week. So we're saying this like, oh my God, it's happening again this week. Well, it's pretty much every single week we see big moves to the upside, opportunities there. We're seeing big moves to the downside, opportunities there. And that's different stocks in different days. So you're seeing a challenge for people that really don't have a plan and a strategy because they go through these emotions. It's almost like a roller coaster.
0: Right.
21: They go through the roller coaster of fear and greed or euphoria and sadness. And in these workshops that we're giving away seats to for that people that just text the word trade to the number 210-210, people are coming in for several reasons, and everybody has usually some sort of different reason. Some people just want an income strategy on top of their job. Some people are looking for an income strategy because they want to have this their full-time job. Others are looking to protect their 401ks and IRAs because hopefully they're at near all-time highs, but we know that contributions, sometimes those contributions are just paying the fees and that's it. So we're seeing people that want to eliminate those fees or at least minimize those fees. And Trading Academy has strategies for those. We introduce you to those concepts in these workshops as well. We're looking at people that are coming in. They need to speed up those retirement accounts. They need to add more to them quicker because they're getting near retirement. And now is the time to do that because you don't want to go to that point and then at 60, 50, 55, 60, 70, whatever that retirement year is for some people. And they don't want to have to say, honey, I wish we had done something different. Right. So they're taking advantage of the opportunities right now. So on this segment here, let's talk about the income opportunity first, because people are probably driving right now, going to work, coming back from work, or just going to the beach, whatever that may be. And they're saying, you know what, it'd be nice to have something on top of my job or as my main income stream. Now, the markets has an opportunity to do that. There are several vehicles that are designed for that. We all know the stock market. It's a great thing out there. It's probably one of the best inventions ever made, you know, many, many, many, many years ago. Before that, they traded tulips and then stocks came into play. Now, people that are looking to have an income strategy, they don't want to use all their capital as well. So say, for example, someone has, I don't know, $5,000 or $10,000 set aside and they want to be able to utilize with the markets, but they're saying, you know, to their friends or their family, I just don't know what to do with it. So I don't know how to start. How are you helping people get started with income strategies, but also selecting the right vehicle that's going to be designed for their goals or objectives?
0: Yeah, that's a great question. Speaking of vehicles, there are different assets that can be used in these markets for different things. If you're looking for income, there's a vehicle, or each asset has a personality, I guess I would say, and you need to understand what those personalities are. But that's what's going to help you to achieve a goal based on whether you're looking for income or you're just building wealth or protecting wealth. We're seeing more and more people coming in now, Josh, that are looking for additional income. I mean, the cost of living has gone up significantly, and the salaries have not gone up to keep pace with it. So a lot of people are finding themselves in a situation now where they're having to cut back on some of the things that they used to do from an enjoyment standpoint. They're cutting back on the amount of money that they can put into a retirement account, because whatever you have for retirement, the money that's in there came from extra money that you had after whatever your paycheck was, after it went to pay bills, have a little bit of fun in your life. And if you're raising kids, you know how expensive that has been, always been, but even more so now.
21: Well, just put them in sports. I just paid almost $1,000 for soccer.
0: Yeah.
21: It was crazy.
0: Yeah, and that it's unbelievable. It's soccer, hockey, all those.
21: Hockey is worse, yeah.
0: Hockey is worse, right?
21: Hockey families know what I'm talking about.
0: Exactly. So the cost of living just has gone up, and people's salaries have not kept pace with it. So they want to know how to generate additional income. Or, you know what, we see a lot of people that come in, Josh, that have a passion for something. Maybe it's music or art. And they know that that's what they want to do, but the income isn't there that they need. So those people are looking for an additional source of income to kind of fund that passion. And I think you're really lucky. If you have something like that that you love to do and you're good at it, why not do that? Spend more, you know, your time is the most valuable asset you have. And unfortunately, we spend way too much of it on a job that most people don't like. Or maybe two jobs or three jobs. The people that are truly financially successful in this country have multiple sources of income. In one might not even be a job. It may just be that they're generating income from the financial markets or real estate. In the financial markets, that's not just the stock market. We're talking about there's a bond market, the crypto market, the options market, the futures market, the foreign exchange market. So if you're looking for income, what if there was an ideal, I guess this is what we would consider kind of the ideal way to do it. Use something that gives you the ability to get into it and out of it with a full profit in a short period of time with potentially higher rates of return that you're getting in many of the things that you're investing in right now. That's what we're talking about when we talk about the income assets that are available. All of the big players, the smart money, the institutions, Wall Street banks, the hedge funds, the professional traders, they're all using these short-term income strategies, even though they're telling you what? Wall Street's going to tell you just to put together a portfolio and just hold on to it and don't worry about movements. What the people that are truly successful are doing is they're taking advantage of these movements. Volatility that we're seeing in these markets now, that doesn't destroy wealth. It simply moves it from one place to another. So how do you find where that is? Well, you follow the people that are moving their money. You follow the money. And unfortunately, most people just kind of look at, if you're looking at a chart, you're probably just looking at something like volume or maybe a technical indicator that's a lagging indicator. In other words, the move's already taken place by the time it tells you that it's taken place. But the real pressure, the movement in stocks or any financial asset starts before the chart shows it, that shows it in an obvious way. A lot of people just look at volume or price movement. Well, once price has moved, once you see the huge volume, a good part of the move is already gone. So how do you find where that is going to happen? Because there are things that are happening kind of that you don't see necessarily, that most people don't see, because the people that are moving price, they want to hide it. They don't want you to know what they're doing until after they've done it. So our core strategy is designed to get you to the point where you can identify what they're trying to hide so you can have a trade placed and just kind of let them provide the profit for you. So we want to be in a trade before that volume hits, before the price moves, because as soon as it starts moving, you're missing out on a lot of the profits that's there. So
21: yeah, and I think you're talking about a lot of different things here that our listeners all across the country, as a matter of fact, across the world on the podcast, when they listen to the Investing in Trading Lab podcast, it's really getting those wheels to starting to turn, because they're thinking, okay, well, all I need is to be able to do this, this, and this. But it's more than just listening to it. You have to understand what that is, but you have to learn about those concepts and techniques before you even get started. And that's right. Why we discuss these concepts and techniques in these free investing and trading workshops that we host all across the country. If you're listening to the show, we have a location, probably several locations, very close to your backyard. And you can come into these workshops and ask questions. See what, you know, whatever you're looking for, if it's an income strategy, whatever that may be. So come into one of these workshops. I'd like to invite you just by texting the word trade to the number 210-210 right now for two seats. That's text trade to the number 210-210. When you do that, you will get a text right back. It'll be a bunch of numbers and letters, just like those regular links. All you need to do is click that link and it'll take you straight to our website. And then you can pick your own seat and date there and location, since we do have multiple locations across the area. If you're listening to the old radio waves, very close to you, text the word trade to the number 210-210. Now, Alan, these workshops, you discuss those income strategies, but those vehicles that you were just talking about earlier, futures, Forex, options, even the stock market, and just talk about some of the things that we discuss in these workshops, or we'll say the perks that some of these different vehicles have, for example, futures and Forex.
0: Right. Well, the two that you just mentioned, the futures market and the Forex market, that's the foreign exchange market. They have, they trade almost 24 hours a day. So a lot of people say, well, you know, I work during the stock market hours. I just don't have the ability to participate. Well, you don't have to. You've got almost 24 hours during the day to trade these assets, these different assets. And they also have what we call leverage, which allows you to take a small amount of money that controls a multiple of it, very much like a mortgage on a house. You know, if you own a $400,000 house, maybe you bought that house with a mortgage that's only like $30,000 or $40,000. That's a significant amount of leverage. You can do that in these markets also, the futures market, the foreign exchange market, the options market. They all have leverage, and they can be used as futures, especially for very short-term trading. So if you're looking at maybe doing this as your primary source of income, you are in a situation where your goal is to have income on a very short-term basis, futures might be the right asset for you. Maybe you can use options that way. Options can be used short-term, more mid-term, and then long-term. And then Forex, learn what the personalities of those assets are, and let's find one or two that really are appropriate for you. In the class that Josh is talking about, we kind of lay the groundwork there and talk to you about what we do for our students, which is put together a personal trade plan that is going to include the right asset or assets for them and the style of trading or investing that's going to help them to get to their goals in the best way possible. What we want to try to do is get across to people that you don't have to be afraid of these assets. And that's one of the things people say, oh, we've heard these terrible stories about people that lost everything trading Forex or futures or options. Well, people lose money doing all sorts of things, and typically because they don't do it right. They don't understand what they're doing.
21: For example, Al, I did the same thing recently when I was trying to bake a cake. I tried baking a cake, and I ruined the whole thing. Sure. It was because I did not use a recipe.
0: Didn't use a recipe.
21: I skimmed it. We'll say I skimmed the recipe, and let's just say it didn't go very well, so I would need to follow those steps, follow those rules. So that's the reason in trading and investing why people struggle is if they just go out there and just guess.
0: And that's what they do. Basically, most people are guessing at what to do. They're hoping that things work out. Or maybe they're listening to some of the pundits out there that are giving forecasts. You know, there was a book that recently written by David Drummonds called The Contrarian Investment Strategy. In that book, he went over 50 years of data as basically kind of grading the forecast from the pros. 80 to 90% of them are wrong. Yeah. So people sometimes are using something that isn't going to give them the right opportunity to be successful. And really, it's to keep it as simple as possible, why not just follow the people that are moving price?
21: Yeah, and that's those institutions, Al, because that's where the big money is who moves the markets. And what you're alluding to, people are looking at YouTube and old books that are just literature, right? And how much can you actually, what type of a skill can you build out of a book or watching a video? Absolutely nothing. So that's why people struggle, is they're searching for information. Well, information is really entertainment. And that's why you need live, local, in-person training or introductions to these techniques and concepts that we've been discussing, because that's how people learn, is face-to-face. And that's why we have these local workshops I want to give away seats to, live, local, in person, for trading and investing, whether it's short-term income strategies or long-term wealth. Just text the word trade to the number 210-210 right now for two seats. If you're driving, pull over. Text the word trade to the number 210-210 right now for two seats for a free trading and investing workshop, live, local, and in person near you. Folks, don't turn that dial. We're going to talk about retirement coming up next. We have a lot of people looking to retire or have retired and want to protect those accounts. This is Josh and Al, Investing and Trading Live. We will be right back. What if the next chapter of your life could be the one where everything changes? For so many, investing feels confusing, overwhelming, even impossible. But the truth is, wealth isn't just for the lucky or the elite. It's for anyone willing to learn the rules of the game. This week, you're invited to a free trading and investing workshop right here in your local area. 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
21: 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I am your host, Josh Lilquist. In the last segment, we talked about those income strategies, whether it's short-term, long-term. The cool thing about income strategies with the markets is you dictate that time, schedule, and capital. Why is that? Because there are multiple vehicles out there, or what we call asset classes. Asset classes, which would be futures, forex, options, stocks. They are designed to do different things. And we introduce you to those different things in these free trading and investing workshops that we've had a lot of people texting into for these live, local, in-person workshops. If you'd like to attend and or understand and learn more about those techniques and concepts on income strategies, just text the word trade to the number 210-210 right now for two seats. Text the word trade to the number 210-210. When you do that, you will get a text right back. It'll be a link to the landing page. All you need to do is click that link and it'll take you to that landing page, and you can pick your own seat, date, and time there. If you do miss that, we'll ensure that Ronnie gives you a call to make sure that you find those dates that you want for you and your family. Text the word trade to the number 210-210. That's one for you and one for a friend. Also, follow and subscribe to the Investing and Trading Live podcast wherever you listen to your podcast, on Apple Podcasts, iHeartRadio, Spotify, and the Odyssey app. Al, on this next segment, as I mentioned in the last segment, I want to discuss retirement. That's the time of year, or I should say the time of the people, everyone's life, where they want to enjoy their life. But it's interesting is people sometimes wait too long to retire. And it's not really because they want to work forever. They really train their mind to think that they want to work forever, but it's because they have to. And it's because they don't have enough. Your traditional 401k is just not getting people to the promised land, which is retirement. Why? Because there's so much in fees that come along. You're in a buy and hope strategy, or long term is what they like to call it. Invest for the long term. Well, if you look at the data, I'm sure, Al, you probably have some stats on the average 401k balance at retirement that people have. And we all know that's just not enough to retire. So people need to build those accounts on their terms. They need to use the right asset class on their terms. They need to be able to protect those accounts in down markets. The good thing for some people is a lot of people that have 401ks probably haven't experienced a down market yet. Right. Yes, we've had some drops in the markets, which create more opportunities, but we know that there's always going to be drops in the market, and you can't afford for that to happen when you're getting near retirement. So we're seeing people that want to learn how to protect those accounts. So in these free investing and trading workshops that people have been coming into, we discuss these concepts, and they come in with it just by texting the word trade to the number 210-210. We discuss those concepts on protecting retirement accounts, but also having the opportunity to build them on their terms. How are you helping people get started with those retirement accounts? What are some of the things you can actually do if you have a retirement account with, say, for example, your work, your employer, or if you direct your own IRAs?
0: Mm-hmm. Well, I think, first of all, people need to understand what they have in their retirement accounts. We have been sold on the fact that if you just have a 401k set up, make some choices, put some money in every time you get a paycheck, some money is going to go into those choices. Just don't worry about it. Hold on. You don't have to do anything with them, and then you're going to have all this money when you retire. And what people are finding is that they don't have all that money when they retire. One of the problems is they're not managing what's in their 401ks. And people are going to go, what do you mean managing it? Well, you have the ability in almost every 401k out there now to make changes, to rotate into something that might be doing better than something else, or maybe rotating out of like the stock market and into maybe more of a fixed income portion of your 401k while if the market's crashing. I mean, you have the ability to do that, but the first thing you need to know is what is in your 401k. Most people out there, when I do these classes, Josh, I ask people, how many of you know exactly what you have in your 401ks? And most of the people who just kind of sit there with a blank look on their face, they've basically forgotten or never really knew what it was in the first place. So that's where you start. Now, the other thing is Josh, you mentioned one thing that is a negative with a lot of employer-sponsored retirement plans, and that's the fees.
21: Yeah, that four-letter F word, Al.
0: It is. It's the family acceptable one.
21: Mm-hmm.
0: And what we want you to understand is that the impact of those fees, which might seem small to you, are significant over time. If you're looking at 2%, maybe you've got a mutual fund, and the mutual fund is taking money out, and so is your plan sponsor. Let's say it's 2% a year. That 2% is going to cost you 50 to 75% of what you could have in your retirement account. Think about it. That's a huge number. And the reason is every dollar that's taken out by that 2% is no longer compounding and growing for you over time. So what can you do? Well, again, like I said, understand what you have. And then maybe what you want to do is maybe do something in addition to the 401k. It's with some 401ks now, you have the ability to do managing it and having more choices than you might even have thought you had. But for a lot of people, they want to do something outside of a 401k or 403b. If you have a company match, that's free money. That's money you want to take. That's the easiest money there is. But what a lot of our students do is, instead of putting additional money into something that's going to give you mediocre returns with high fees and basically no way to provide protection, maybe they'll set up a self-directed IRA. And in that self-directed IRA, there are no fees. There may be transaction costs, but there's no fees to have that self-directed 401k. You can do stocks, mutual funds. You can do options for the foreign exchange market, futures, crypto, real estate. You have a lot of choices there, but you also, very importantly, can have protection on your assets, which is very hard, if not impossible, to do with a typical employer-sponsored plan. You can use the leveraged assets we talked about, where you can take a small amount of money and still have the opportunity for, I'm going to call them outsized returns. You can participate in things that are available 24 hours a day. So those are some of the things that we want to talk about in classes. We spend time talking about the different financial vehicles that are available in retirement accounts. But the real problem, Josh, is that we have a retirement crisis in this country that seems to be growing all the time. And unfortunately, a lot of people, when they retire, realize, you know, I've got enough money to maybe last me, you know, 2 or 3 years, but 10, 20, 30, 40 years, I'm way short. So what do you do? Unfortunately, some people take risks that they shouldn't be taking.
3: Yeah.
0: They start to do things that they with things they don't understand. They're not trained on how to do it.
3: Yep.
0: So the important thing, you know, before that something like that happens, be prepared. Understand what you have available, what the opportunities are. Know how to manage risk, because that's one thing I guess we haven't really talked about much today.
3: We'll get that the next segment here, I think.
0: Yeah, but managing risk is so important. Every professional trader that's successful will tell you the first thing they do before they put their money into anything is look at how much they could lose. And if they can't control that or manage it successfully, they won't do that trade.
3: Yep, that's important, is having that risk management. But there are a lot of people listening, Al, that are also... they have IRAs that they may direct themselves. And
0: right.
3: and I was actually having a conversation a while back with someone, and they were talking about, you know, they had X amount in their IRA. And I believe, I don't know, it's like $300,000-$400,000 or something like that. Mm-hmm. And they had it all invested in the market. So when it went up, you know, when the market went up, they were feeling good. But when it went down, they were like, why am I losing? It seems like way more than I'm earning when it goes up. And that was some of the concerns mm-hmm. that they had. And a lot of time is they're just scared to lose it. So they do leave it in there because they say, oh, I haven't sold it yet. Well, right. What goes down can continue to go down. So we're seeing people that have those self-directed IRAs, and they want to be able to protect them on their terms. They want to be able to direct them on their terms.

0: ups on 401ks and IRAs, but having the opportunity to do it on your terms. And I think that's a big thing, Alice. People want it their own terms. They want to be able to remove those fees or at least minimize them and keep more of their capital. That's what it's all about, Al, is keeping your money. And we have these free investing and trading workshops. I'd like to invite you to begin to understand what these concepts on retirement are, specifically 401ks, IRAs, the opportunities you have within those. To come into those, just text the word trade to the number 210-210 right now for two seats for that free investing and trading workshop on retirement. Text the word trade to the number 210-210. If you're driving, you might want to pull over. These are about an hour and a half long. When you do that, you can pick your own seat and date and location. So if you're listening to the show, we have a location near you. Text trade to the number 210-210. We got a lot more to discuss. Stay tuned. This is Josh and Al. We will be right back.
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0: 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I am your host, Josh Lilquist. On the last segment, we covered retirement techniques, topics, and strategies that are designed to continue to build once you get into retirement. Because the last thing you want to do is have that retirement bucket or your monies that you have in your 401k or your IRA and just have them start to disappear and at one point it's gone. Then you're sitting there and saying, honey, we wish we should have done something different. So that's what the cool thing about a lot of people that are coming to these free trading and investing workshops is they don't want to fall down that rabbit hole to miss out on the opportunities, but also to run out of money. So what they're doing is they're looking for strategies that are designed to continue to build those retirement accounts into retirement. And then the cool thing, Al, is they want to leave a legacy for their family. If that's you, if you're looking to understand what those techniques and concepts are, all you got to do is come into one of our trading and investing workshops that we do live, local, in person, with not a robot, but a real person. And we have facilities across the country where we have these workshops and academies near you. If you're listening to the show, we all know the radio waves only go so far. We have a location very close to you, probably multiple. So to come into one of these free investing and trading workshops, all you got to do is text the word trade to the number 210-210 right now for two seats for an investing and trading workshop, live, local, and in person near you. Al teaches these. I teach these as well. We have a good time talking about the do's and the don'ts. Text the word trade to the number 210-210 for two seats. Also, follow and subscribe to the podcast. 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

0: 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I like to listen to podcasts. So this next segment, Al, I do want to continue the discussion on retirement accounts because it is probably the most popular thing that people are looking to understand more about, especially these days, because everything's getting a heck of a lot more expensive. So people are thinking ahead now. The good thing, Al, is people are getting smarter. They're starting to think ahead, and they're saying, okay, what can I do now to ensure when I get to retirement, I'm going to be safe and I'm going to be protected and I'm going to be able to live those golden years of retirement and not spend those golden years at the Golden Arches. So I want to continue talking through that because we, in the last segment, since we did talk about strategies that are designed to continue to build, we also need to protect those as well. Now, let's just say, I know we have a lot of listeners right now between 45 and 65 right now. That's a lot of our listeners.
1: Right.
0: And if you're listening right now and you're between 45 and 65, you're going to at one point want to retire or not have the choice and have to retire. So you're going to need enough capital built up to do that. Okay. So we have a couple different choices now. You can either wait until you get to retirement and then figure it out, which is not what a lot of people are looking to do, or you can act now and start to build those. So, Al, a lot of those 45 to 65-year-olds feel like they don't have enough to retire on.
1: Correct.
0: What can they do now, and what do we discuss in these workshops to do things now to have that opportunity to build those so they do have enough for later?
1: Well, I think it comes down to what's available for them. You know, most people have been conditioned to believe that all they need to do is put money into these panaceas, the magic bullet, the 401k, the 403b, and you'll be fine. What we're finding is that people aren't fine. And a lot of the younger people, the people that are maybe closer to the 40, 50 age range, they're seeing their parents, and maybe they're reading articles, because there's a lot of articles that have come out recently that talk about the retirement crisis and how unprepared people are. And they're taking that seriously now. And just understand, any problem that you refuse to confront is just going to keep repeating itself until you face it. So a lot of people now are willing to face it. Either they are in retirement and they need to do something different without taking chances, without being too risky, or they are not ready for retirement yet and they want to make sure that they are. And by the way, it's never too late to start. Some people come in and say, yeah, I'm 55, I'm 57, it may be too late for me. It is never too late. There's always something that you can do to help yourself in whatever situation you are. Wherever you are now, that doesn't mean you have to stay there. That is not necessarily where you are meant to be or where you have to stay. So learn what is available for you. Learn what's available that you feel comfortable with, that you feel that maybe someone like us can help you to do with confidence. And really, it's about having a system, a plan. And having that plan and that system means that you don't have to just rely on opinions. You don't have to rely on emotions. Excuse me. You don't have to rely on your reactions to things. You're going to be able to do this in a way that you have confidence, knowing that whatever the situation is in the economy or the markets, that you have a strategy or a way of addressing that is comfortable for you, in a way that you can do this on a repeatable basis with success. And, you know, trading isn't about chasing results. It's about building a process that's going to guide every decision that you make with clarity. And that's what we do. We help you put together that plan, that process that is specific to you, because everybody's a little different as to what they need. And here's the other thing to consider. When you go into retirement, let's just say you have $800,000 in your retirement account. First of all, know that that's not all yours. You're going to pay taxes on that. And then a couple of the things that are important that don't always get taken into consideration when somebody puts together a retirement plan for you are, number one, your health. You cannot control necessarily what happens to you health-wise, and that could have a huge impact on what you have and what you have to have in retirement. And the other is just personal changes. Whatever your lifestyle looks like now may not be the way it looks in 2 years or 5 years or 10 years from now. So whatever plan if you have a plan that you're relying on, it may not be adequate. You might need to change the rate of return you get to be able to maintain your lifestyle, or if you're looking at elevating your lifestyle. What that is probably going to mean for most of you is that you're going to have to learn some of the assets that we talk about, these, especially the income-producing assets that give you the opportunity to use a smaller amount of money to control something that's a multiple of it, and also to be able to do these things in a way where you have that short-term income from it.
0: Yeah.
1: Now, you're not at a point anymore, especially when you go into retirement, where you're putting something together that you're supposed to hold on to for 20 or 30 years. You need money now. You need income now. And that means using maybe something like options or futures or the foreign exchange market. But do it with guidance and support and the right education. The trading successfully is it's a skill. It's a skill that requires more than just acquiring knowledge from videos. It demands discipline, a trading plan, patience, and the ability to adapt to changing market conditions.
0: Yeah. Well, what is that magic number to retire on? I mean, I did some research as you were talking, and Yahoo Finance says, you know, a common benchmark is about $977,000 to $1.6 million. And this is in Florida. I did Florida for our example here. Mm-hmm. So you need between $977,000 to $1.6 million in savings for a 20 to 30 year retirement. So if you think about that, that's only $75,000 a year. Because, for example, $1 million plus Social Security, which is around $35,000 a year for a couple, supports mm-hmm. $75,000 in annual spending. Mm-hmm. Which, you know, quite frankly, $75,000 a year, it's not a lot. I mean, what goes up when you retire? Your health care. You probably exactly. want to mm-hmm. travel and do some things that you've always been wanting to do. So if you have less than, according to this this report, if you have less than $977,000 to $1.6 million, you might want to think about learning the skills and strategies to start to build those now for that time. So as I mentioned, if you're between 45 and 65, which is a lot of our listeners right now, now is the time to do that, because it does take time to build those accounts. And I'd like to help you do that. We have free trading and investing workshops that discuss these strategies and these concepts that are designed to help you build for later. So to come into one of these free trading and investing workshops to get that understanding of these markets, just text the word trade to the number 210-210 for two seats for a free trading and investing workshop, live, local, and in person near you. Text the word trade to the number 210-210. Al, we've had a great discussion here today. Hit them with today's tip of the week.
1: Well, you know, too many let other people make decisions for them. So if you want to become successful, stop listening to negative voices. Surround yourself instead with positive voices, people functioning at a higher frequency. Study and follow what they do if they've already achieved success. Stop being afraid of what could go wrong and start being positive about what could go right. Too many people spend time looking back when you've got so much to look forward to. Just remember, you're the author of your life. If you don't like a chapter, write a new one.
0: I like that. And, you know, one of the things is you no longer have to look through that rearview mirror. Look through the windshield and look and see what you have moving forward and go get those. It does take some action. It takes action to get started and to do different things. And that action is taking charge in your finances, doing that now, doing that today for your future, and who knows, maybe for your family's future as well. 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
3: In 1796, George Washington made one of the most consequential decisions in American history. He chose not to seek a third term as president. So why does that matter? Because America was not built on permanent rulers. It was built on ordered liberty. Faith teaches that authority is a stewardship, not a possession. Leaders are accountable to God for how they use power. And why does that still matter today? Because republics survive when leaders respect limits and citizens defend them. Washington's lesson still stands. A republic is preserved when power has limits, and public service remains a duty to God and country, not a path to personal rule.
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8: Bloomberg Money Minute. In phase two of a landmark trial that Meta Platforms lost back in March, a New Mexico court late on Thursday ordered the Instagram and Facebook owner to pay $567 million to address the mental health issues its products and algorithms caused young people. $420 million of that will go towards treatment, the rest toward awareness and prevention. Meta says it will appeal. Meta shares actually a little higher right now. Elsewhere on Wall Street, stocks are seeing gains today after a terrible July jobs report. 23,000 jobs were lost, and May and June's numbers revised sharply lower by more than 100,000 jobs. But that weak report is boosting expectations the Fed will not have to raise interest rates when it meets next month. It's got the Dow up about a fifth of a percent, the tech-heavy NASDAQ 1.3% higher, the S&P up 2/3%. And oil's up 1% above $78 a barrel. No movement today on that deal between Iran and Oman to reopen the Strait of Hormuz. Tom Busby, Bloomberg Radio.
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11: Government education was a big decline. And one of the things that happens in the summer, it can be really tough with like the school calendars. And if things slip a little bit with the seasonal adjustment, you can get some kind of squirrely numbers in terms of the education. That certainly is at play for the downside miss today. That was something that was very clear in last year's numbers as well. So I don't want to, you know, dismiss this. And of course, that was a shift from we'd had a strong labor market to like, whoa, maybe it's not so strong. So I do think there is signal here. There's probably a fair bit of noise and some seasonal issues that'll look through. The unemployment rate did tick down.
10: Right.
11: I think the one thing that for the Fed that may be of most interest is wages coming in soft. Yeah.
12: You know, what did the beige book show us? That consumers are adjusting by taking on more debt, buying less, but shopping more frequently, trading down to cheaper alternatives. Is this really wearing on them now? I mean, what does this all mean for the consumer?
11: This is not good news. I mean, paychecks are such a key driver of consumer spending. I'm not the only driver, but this is a soft reading. I think the one where, you know, the implications maybe come out the strongest for this is on the Fed side. You know, the thing that would get the Fed moving towards rate hikes the fastest were if there was any sign of overheating in the labor market. This is exactly the opposite of overheating. We hadn't seen wage growth really picking up, but we really hadn't seen it slowing down much. And so this really takes, like, the labor market isn't pushing up inflation. And frankly, if it softens, it might help hold down some of that inflation.
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7: And the Odyssey fans enjoyed eating popcorn out of a $70 Trojan horse. Even IMAX entered the movie merchandise mix with a bucket replica of its camera. So why the big push? That's because companies like Cinemark, Regal, and AMC Theaters rely on merchandise and concession sales since they typically only keep around half the revenue generated from ticket sales. But many buckets sell out in minutes after dropping online, opening the door to scalpers on eBay, selling them for inflated prices. 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
18: Cassidy bows to Trump one more time. Welcome to the Friday edition as Republican Senator Bill Cassidy of Louisiana announces that he will vote to confirm Todd Blanche as the nation's attorney general, despite strong misgivings and President Trump's decision to end the senator's political career. We're going to bring you the latest on a dramatic day on Capitol Hill with airplanes waiting at DCA when we talk to Nathan Dean coming up from Bloomberg Intelligence. Democrats converging on Michigan to get a piece of the action after this week's big primary there. We'll explore the divisions inside the party with our political panel. And what happened to the jobs? We'll also look inside this surprisingly weak July jobs report with Michael McKee. We'll dig into the market action today with Mike Regan. And that's where we start with the great Charlie Pellett. The Friday trade post jobs. Charlie's live in New York. How's it going, Charlie?
19: Right now, higher across the board. Joe Matthew, happy Friday. Jobs Friday with the S&P now up 47, up 0.6%. A sharp slowdown in the jobs market driving stocks higher. Bond yields are falling, all on speculation that the Fed will not be forced to raise rates anytime soon. Right now, the Dow is up 95, climbing by 0.2%. S&P giving us a baseline up 0.6%. NASDAQ up 1.2%. NASDAQ 100 index up 1.3%. And the SOX, no stranger to big moves, both to the upside and the downside. The Philadelphia Stock Exchange Semiconductor Index up today by 2.5%. The VIX back below 15. The 2-year, 4.20%. The 10-year, 4.65%. And the 30-year, 5.20%. Gold, meanwhile, up 2.5% to $43.45 the ounce. West Texas Intermediate crude up 1.3%, $78.31 a barrel. And Brent right now, $83.62, a gain there of 1.3%. So again, we did see a slowdown in jobs. Administration reaction from Kevin Hassett, the White House Counsel of the National Director of the National Economic Council.
20: Private sector job creation was, you know, right about at the break-even positive number. It was government employment that went down a lot, about 50-something thousand. And the other thing is that we see in the hospitality sector, you know, the end of the World Cup is really clearly in the data, too. If you exclude those two things, you had about 100,000 number, and that's consistent with all the other indicators, like the purchasing managers being really high, unemployment insurance claims being about the lowest they've been since World War II.
19: NEC Chair Kevin Hassett. Earnings news. Airbnb soaring after boosting its annual revenue forecast. Airbnb shares up by 15.2%. The rally for Hertz continues. Hertz shares up another 11.4%. We heard from Lyft this morning. The ride-sharing company up 3.7%. Rival Uber up by 5.7%. Recapping, stocks higher. Oil advancing as well. West Texas Intermediate crude up 1.3%. S&P now up by 0.6%. And that, Joe Matthew, is a Bloomberg Business Flash.
18: All right, my friend, thank you. Down to just the last of us, by God. You need Charlie Pellett on that wall, especially on a jobs day. And we'll be back to Charlie in about 15 minutes with more on the markets, holding forth atop the Gilded Tower in New York that is our world headquarters. It's great to see you. Welcome. You made it to the threshold of the weekend here on Balance of Power. Bloomberg Radio. Streaming live on YouTube, where you can find us by searching Bloomberg Business News Live. It's a great way to consume the program, unless you're in the car right now flying around Boston, Washington, New York. It's great to have you either way, because we've got a lot to talk about. And we still have a lot of questions to answer when it comes to geopolitics, the war in Iran with oil prices moving higher, although the president of the United States single-handedly goosing solar stocks. They're on fire today. As Charlie was talking, I'm looking at First Solar, up almost 5% today, and they're all ticking higher. Enphase, Array, T1, NextPower, and it's because of this polysilicon EO that you might have heard us mention on the late edition of Balance of Power. He got in the Oval Office, signed some executive orders last evening, ordered new 15% tariffs and a price floor for imports of polysilicon derivatives, including silicon wafers and the photovoltaic cells and solar modules that make up a solar array. So, yeah, it's buy time, apparently, for the solar stocks. Everyone's getting their due. Isn't it something? The so-called rotation that we will discuss a little bit later on this hour with the great Mike Regan. He's going to join us, along with Michael McKee, as a matter of fact, to dig into the jobs report. Shockingly, week today was a decline, in fact, instead of the expected increase of 85,000. But we start with politics here on Balance of Power, and it's a big day if you're working in the Senate, because there's a jet at National Airport that's revving up right now waiting for you. I'm not kidding. We talked to a senator last evening, and I don't want to name names because I don't want to get anybody in trouble, but it was last evening on the broadcast, who said what the lawmakers do is they schedule like three flights. They're allowed to put three on the board. So you put one up tonight, then you put one up tomorrow morning, and maybe like lunchtime tomorrow, in the hopes of getting on one of those flights, and the airlines will give grace to the lawmakers for the other flights that they don't make. So they've got all these stacked up, and they're looking at John Thune in the majority leader's office wondering, what are you going to do to us, Mr. Leader? Is this a working weekend? We did just check off the attorney general, it looks like, because we've got government funding to deal with. Clarity is, well, we'll talk to Nathan about that, appears to be on the side of the road to be managed another day. And we've got the attorney general to potentially confirm before everybody runs out of Dodge. So let's bring you to the floor. This was 10-something this morning. Remember the YOLO caucus? There's not a lot left of them today. Bill Cassidy just cashed in his chips, having held up the vote for Todd Blanch as attorney general. He had huge misgivings, remember? This is the man whose political career was ended by Donald Trump in a primary that he lost in Louisiana. So Bill Cassidy this morning says, I'm going to make an announcement, 10:40 a.m. I'll tell you how I'm going to vote. He gets all of Washington roped up. Everyone's got C-SPAN here. We had it on the terminal to find out the big news. And here it is.
1: This is not a referendum on President Trump. It is a decision regarding Mr. Blanch in very specific circumstances. All considered, I will vote for Mr. Blanch. I'll be criticized for this vote. What's new?
18: So he's a yes. And that's pretty much all we needed here. And it looks like a go. For Todd Blanch. What'll happen to the rest of it? Can we get all this done? Because there's a 5-week recess waiting for everybody. And I started working already on the Russia sanctions bill. We got a whole bunch of nominees. We got a CR to fund the government. And there's only one man who can tell us what's going to happen. If you have a terminal, you probably called him today already. It's not very often I get to spend a Friday with America's dad. My good friend Nathan Dean is with us, the chief U.S. policy analyst at Bloomberg Intelligence. You're in the office today. This must be a big deal. All right, let's tick through them.
0: Yep.
18: Blanche is as good as done.
0: I think so.
18: We have an attorney general.
0: Yep.
18: Does that happen when they come back, or they get a floor vote as part of this whatever free-for-all tonight?
0: You know, I'll say it's like, don't underestimate the desire to get out of town on a Friday night. Uh-huh. So, you know, look, when it comes to Attorney General Blanche's or the nominee, whether it's today or in September, it really doesn't change things all that much. He'll still be, you know, the head of the Department of Justice now and then. Yeah. So, you know, I think this is, if I'm Senator Thune, and I'm trying to think of, like, what it is that I want to get off my, you know, plate today, the most important is that CR for December 11th. Because if you get that CR off your plate, you know, there's only 14 working days when they come back in September. If you get the CR off that plate, it kicks the can over to the House. It becomes the House's problem. That opens up a couple of days for you to deal with things like clarity or the budget resolution. So if I'm Senator Thune, the CR is the one thing that I want to get done today.
18: Got it. Do we need a timing deal, or can he just kind of force everyone to get this done because they want to leave town?
0: Yeah, no, look, I mean, like, this is where he's going to have to use his relationships to say, look, you know, I know you may want to drag out the process, but, you know, it's supposed to be 90 with thunderstorms tomorrow. Do you want to be here with Washington, D.C.?
18: Right. He's talking to Democrats, though, in that case, right? So they need to get on board with the timetable.
0: They do as well, but they don't want to be here either. I mean, look, I think it was on one of your programs earlier this week, somebody said, you know, like 90 to 95% of the senators don't want to be here right now. And so, you know, I'll just say is that, you know, look, in Washington, it takes forever. But I even think Patrick Mahenry said this yesterday on the early edition. They get more done within the last 4 hours before they leave than they do in the 4 months prior to that. Right. So I could see a lot of momentum later this afternoon kicking in.
18: Awesome. I love that you listen to this program when you're not on it. Thinking about some of the dysfunction that Mr. McHenry was talking about yesterday makes you wonder what kind of magic can happen here. Does the Russia sanctions bill fly? I know that's not really it doesn't have an investment angle, but if we start getting momentum, even with the nominees, that could help bring passage to everything else we're talking about.
0: Yeah, I mean, when it comes to the Russian sanctions bill, I mean, look, this bill has overwhelmingly bipartisan support.
18: Sure.
0: I mean, this should not be a controversial bill, because what it does is gives President Trump another tool to levy tariffs. Now, from the investable angle, we are telling our clients, look out, because if President Trump does get this power, then if you are China, Turkey, India, or have companies exposed to those countries, you may get into a scenario again where you wake up at 3 o'clock in the morning Eastern to check the European markets, and there could be a Truth Social post saying there are new tariffs going up on Turkey or new tariffs going on India as a result of this.
18: Okay, got it.
0: So there is like this volatility risk that would come from this bill. But, you know, I think because due to the overwhelming bipartisan nature of this bill, you know, I think that they can probably seal this one fairly quickly. Well, I can't remember off the top of my mind if there's one or two senators that may try and hold it up. But this bill, if President Trump wants it to pass, this bill should pass.
18: Okay, got it. Clarity is another matter. Thing has been just a brutal process to follow.
0: Yep.
18: Your phone's been ringing off the hook for months, years? Well, I don't know, since we've called it, since the president came back to the White House. And now it appears it's not going to happen until they come back. Is that the death knell that some are making it out to be? Or could there be enough relief in a lame duck to get this done?
0: So I'm still optimistic, but I am going to probably lower my odds. My note will be out Monday or Tuesday. I'm going to sleep on it over the weekend.
18: All right.
0: I do owe a couple of mea culpas to some clients because I was fairly confident it was going to go before August recess.
18: Sure.
0: But the thing to keep in mind now is that we need to start preparing for a world where clarity doesn't happen. And in that scenario, the SEC and the CFTC are going to start pushing out rulemakings to provide that clarity within their own powers that they can do that. That's great for crypto platforms like Coinbase and Robinhood.
18: Yeah.
0: It essentially gives them until the end of the administration to operate in a regulatory-friendly environment. Now, if you get a new Democratic administration that decides to take a different view on this, then you probably within the first 6 months of 2029, maybe into bleeding into 2030, that's when the momentum will shift, and you really need to be careful because enforcement risk increases. So if I'm investing in Coinbase or Robinhood, at least from the regulatory perspective, I mean, don't get me wrong, there's a whole bunch of other issues with crypto at the moment, but from the regulatory perspective, if I don't get clarity, I at least get to operate for the next 2 years in a friendlier regulatory environment.
18: Okay. It's interesting, by the way, but Bitcoin is higher
2: At the moment, not by a lot, but it's up 1%. There isn't a freak out, at least in the actual commodity space. But talk to me about the other side of this story. What do bankers think about nothing being passed? What does this mean for community banks worried about stablecoin yields and deposit flight?
0: Yeah. So, you know, it's not so much, it's mostly concerned about what is the future of banking. Is it going to be crypto? Is it going to be TradFi? But at the end of the day, that clarity for Coinbase and Robinhood means the banks may be operating at a disadvantage for the next couple of years.
2: So you get new odds next week.
0: Yep.
2: All right. You heard it from the source. Our dear friend Nathan Dean, have a great weekend. America's dad is not coaching until the fall. Good luck with the kiddos. This is Bloomberg.
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6: Spot gold is rallying 2.4%, $43.42 the ounce. West Texas Intermediate crude, $78.44 a barrel, up 1.5%. Barrel of Brent, $83.73. Brent crude now up by 1.5%. Sweetgreen shares down by 6.2% after cutting its annual outlook due to reduced consumer demand for fresh prepared foods during the cyclospora outbreak. And Sweetgreen has been trying to win over diners with cheaper options, even so, sales at established locations down 6.2% in the second quarter. Also out with earnings this morning, Under Armour, that stock now down by 4%. Recapping, S&P higher by 0.5%, and for on-demand news 24 hours a day, subscribe to Bloomberg News now wherever you get your podcast. I'm Charlie Pellett. Back we go to Washington, and once again, your host, here is Joe Matthew.
2: Hey, Charlie, thank you so much. Connecting the dots once again between Washington and Wall Street on this Jobs Day. Everybody's celebrating the fact that the thing came in much weaker than expected because it's a whole interest rate game now, right? It's good news on Main Street, bad news on Wall Street, or something like that. Interest rates are a bit lower here and stocks are higher, as Charlie's mentioning, and it all seemed to turn around about 8:30 this morning when the jobs report hit. Just a huge surprise on the number here. We were looking for 85,000, 87,000, and we actually got a loss, never mind an increase in the number. And when you look under the hood at some of these portions of the report, Michael McKee will put a finer point on that, but we saw a bunch of declines. Leisure and hospitality, the participation rate was off a cliff. We're down to the lowest since the 1970s. So we talked to Kevin Hassett about it this morning on Bloomberg, the NEC chair, live from the White House, who of course, you know, put a good spin on the numbers. And here's what he said.
7: I think the labor story is still going to be positive. I just think that it's not going to be as positive as it typically has. If you go back over 40 years, the labor story adds about like 1 or 1.5% every year to GDP. I think now it's likely to be about a half of that or a third of that.
2: Elizabeth Warren out with a statement. Job growth in May and June was revised down by more than 100,000 jobs. That's true. Job openings have fallen. More people out of the labor force than any time on record. Is that true? And wage growth slowed. That is right. Straining families' paychecks even more as they struggle to keep up with Trump's inflation, unquote. Of course, the top Democrat on the Senate Banking Committee. Michael McKee has been talking about this since it came out. He's glad to say with us now. We go straight to the source. Live from New York. Bloomberg's international economics and policy correspondent. Where did everyone go? I mean, we're hearing like that the FIFA unwind. Is this immigration influenced? What do you make of it?
0: Well, we can't say for sure, but we think that the leisure and hospitality decline, the total of 40,000, is probably related to FIFA. Not completely, but there were a lot of people hired to be in restaurants and bars and retail establishments who weren't needed after it was over, and to some extent probably weren't needed during the event itself. A lot of places reporting business was slower than they had anticipated. But the real issue was in the education departments of local states, because there were 50,000 people, in theory, off the payrolls there. And I think what happened is it was a seasonal quirk, the way they seasonally adjust the numbers, because normally those people would fall off in May and June when schools close. And for whatever reason, they showed up in the July report. So that'll get reversed. But there is a good point that the and Kevin, both Kevin and Elizabeth Warren made it, the job growth has slowed. And we see that in the revisions to the prior months, and we see that in the rest of the jobs report, because even areas where there's normally strength in the job sectors that usually have seen some strength, they were maybe positive, but lower job creation in the month of July.
2: I'll tell you, participation rate, and by the way, I just want to clarify, excluding the pandemic, was the lowest since the 1970s. When you see a number like that and then earnings come in below forecasts, what does that tell you? Shouldn't fewer workers push wages higher?
1: Well, that would be the classical theory, but what we're seeing here is a reduction in supply at the same time there's a reduction in demand. There's fewer people out looking for work right now. The labor force has fallen, as Senator Warren said, and a lot of that has to do with the president's war on immigrants and then baby boomers retiring. And so there are fewer people looking for jobs, and so that should push up wages, except there's not a lot of demand for people at this point. So the unemployment rate falls a little bit, and average hourly earnings fall. And the bad news for the White House is that average hourly earnings are now on a year-over-year basis well under the inflation rate. So they're going to have to figure out something to do about that or some way to talk about it, because that's not good news for their midterm prospects.
2: Right. Yeah. Well, so just in our remaining moment, what's this doing to your view on the Fed? Is the market right to change expectations on a hike?
1: Well, you see this every time we get a new data point. The market moves around. It's really about inflation still. And so the Wednesday CPI report is going to be key, and the markets will reset on that, their views of what the Fed is going to do. On the margin, it makes it a little less likely they need to hike. It certainly doesn't mean they need to cut, so it may portend more of a hold, but we'll see when inflation comes out, and we'll see what the markets do. Then I think everybody goes quiet until Jackson Hole.
2: We will meet next Wednesday with more to talk about here. Another Brick in the Wall with Michael McKee. Thank you, sir. Have a great weekend, Mike, as always. Bloomberg's international economics and policy correspondent on a jobs day. We only bring in the best around here as we turn to the market reaction. You've heard Charlie talking about it. It's been, well, pretty darn positive so far. Interest rates are lower, not by a lot. Couple ticks on the 10 and the 30. Four ticks on the two-year. And the S&P 500 is daring to move higher. Again, not by a lot. We're up about 0.5% right now. NASDAQ's looking better. It's up 1%. And we've been all over the place this week, but we've had some really strong moves. A couple of days ago, some of the best moves we've seen in the market in years, frankly, with, you know, all 11 sectors in the S&P 500 moving higher. Do we continue this as we churn through the end of earnings reporting season? Mike Regan joins us now, Bloomberg News Managing Editor for Equities. We got both sides of this story covered. And Mike, it's great to see you. How are we feeling about the jobs report this morning as kind of a new catalyst to lift markets higher with interest rate pressures easing? Can this rally keep rolling?
4: Yeah, Joe. I mean, we've clearly, you know, we're solidly in that bad news is good news for the stock market sort of regime again. Because as you pointed out, those yields have come down. Not a huge drop at this point. They're kind of creeping back up, but still down on the day. And when you look at the market leadership this year, these companies, the chip makers and the big tech companies benefiting from this AI boom, I mean, that's a very highly leveraged trade right there. Not necessarily from the investors buying those stocks, but from the companies themselves are obviously engaged in a huge debt binge to build out all these data centers. So that makes them even more sort of sensitive to interest rates than they had been before. And they were already very sensitive. But, you know, obviously when you're borrowing hundreds of billions of dollars to build out these data centers, buy these chips, you know, hire the construction crews and all the materials you need, that makes them very sensitive to the interest rate environment. So a lot of the volatility and turbulence we've seen in the market in recent weeks is really tied to what the bond market thinks is next. Obviously a little confusion about what exactly to take away from Kevin Warsh and his comments and sort of this lack of forward guidance that the market had gotten used to. But clearly, when you see a number this disappointing in the payrolls data today, it takes the chance of a rate hike in September, if not completely off the table, certainly, you know, to the edge of the table at least. And, you know, we see that in the futures trading, the short end interest rate trading, that, the chance of a rate hike in September is much lower now than it was. And that's really allows those AI trades to go off to the races when they see this rise in interest rates sort of turn around a little bit today.
2: it's pretty textbook. I mean, gosh, we're getting to be pretty predictable here. You know, once again, defensive names are cycling lower, and there's a bid under most all tech. Micron is losing ground here, but most of the Mag 7 are higher, chips are higher, and that'll be the way it is until the story is the reverse, probably in the next couple of days when oil moves up or interest rates move. With all of that said, Mike, a lot of analysts are just pointing to the fact constantly, and I know that we climb a wall of worry and all that, but the fact that we haven't had a legitimate, you know, 10% correction in a long time, are we cruising for one?
4: I mean, I think it's always a risk, especially in this sort of late summer, August period. It's just a notorious period for stock market volatility. But on the flip side, if you do sort of take a step back and look at this earnings season that we just are almost all the way through at this point, I mean, the growth has been astounding, and not just in the tech sector, but I haven't looked at the numbers today. But I mean, we're looking at high 20s to almost 30% earnings growth for the S&P 500. That's almost unheard of. Now, you know, if you really want to look for the, you know, the cloud, the silver lining there, you could say, well, is this peak earnings? You know, are we going to head back down? And that's a valid concern. But it's been pretty broad-based earnings strength. And, you know, my colleague Jeff Morgan had a really interesting column out today.
2: Don't you love hearing peak earnings? Go ahead. Finish that. I'll say
4: my colleague had a really interesting piece out today looking at how margins are improving because of AI, not just for tech companies, but really all the customers of them as well.
2: Don't you want to keep hearing stuff, peak earnings, bubble, right? Because once everybody's convinced that this thing is going to last forever, that's when we run into trouble.
4: Certainly another risk, you know, that complacency risk is always there. You know, your guess is as good as mine. Augusts tend to be a volatile month. You know, we'll have to wake up on Monday. And obviously, you know, the elephant in the room is the Iran situation. You know, where is this elusive deal to reopen the strait? Will it come? You know, and what will oil do? I mean, that tends to be sort of the most important topic, is watching where that oil price goes, because the bond yields will follow it higher or lower, and the equity market will react in kind. So, you know, another sort of weekend of watching the news flow and seeing where we are with that situation.
2: Thank you, Mike Regan. You going to the beach this weekend?
4: I am actually hitting LBI tomorrow. So
2: good job. All right. if you're around next week, I'm coming up to New York. I want to see you. Come on the program. We'll do this together.
4: Absolutely.
2: The great Mike Regan with us live on Bloomberg. By the way, oil prices, as Mike reminds us, they are a little higher today. We're up 1.5% for WTI and Brent. West Texas Intermediate, $78, Brent at $83. It's On to Michigan and our political panel next, only here on Bloomberg.
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17: In 1796, George Washington made one of the most consequential decisions in American history. He chose not to seek a third term as president. So why does that matter? Because America was not built on permanent rulers. It was built on ordered liberty. Faith teaches that authority is a stewardship, not a possession. Leaders are accountable to God for how they use power. And why does that still matter today? Because republics survive when leaders respect limits and citizens defend them. Washington's lesson still stands. A republic is preserved when power has limits, and public service remains a duty to God and country, not a path to personal rule.
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6: Do check markets all day long here at Bloomberg. We have got the Dow, the S&P, NASDAQ all holding on to gains. Jobs Friday. We've got stocks advancing. Bond yields are falling on speculation that the Fed will not be forced to raise rates anytime soon. The S&P currently at 7747, up 37 now. That is a gain of 0.5%. The Dow up 73, higher by 0.1%. Both NASDAQ and the NASDAQ 100 index are up by 0.9% or better. Right now we have got the Russell 2000 index also gaining 0.9%. The SOX is up by 2%. That is the Philadelphia Stock Exchange Semiconductor Index. Right now, the 2-year 4.20%, with the 10-year 4.65%, the 30-year 5.20%. Gold up $100 the ounce to $43.40, higher by 2.4%. Traders keeping an eye on crude. West Texas Intermediate, $78.25 a barrel, up 1.2%. Barrel of Brent, $83.62, up now by 1.4%. As we have been reporting, employers cut jobs in July. Hiring in the prior 2 months was revised lower, suggesting the labor market is weaker than previously thought. The unemployment rate fell to 4.1%. As for the broader economic and market backdrop, Julia Coronado is president and founder of Macro Policy Perspectives.
25: There's just so many sources of uncertainty. There's just been massive shocks across sectors, from tariff policy, from shifts in regulatory policy, from The drivers of GDP growth, the war is far from over. There's an election coming up that could change the policy landscape.
6: Julia Coronado of Macro Policy Perspectives, interviewed on Bloomberg Open Interest. Deal news on a Friday. Dream Finders Homes has agreed to a roughly $916 million deal to buy rival Beazer Homes USA. Right now, we've got shares of Dream, DFH, up by 2.5%. Beazer is down by 1.2%. Again, recapping, the Dow, the S&P, NASDAQ, all higher. S&P up by 0.5%. West Texas Intermediate crude $78.17 a barrel. 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I'm Charlie Pellett. That's Joe Matthew. This is a Bloomberg Business Flash.
2: Thank you, Charlie. He'll come back around top of the hour at 1 p.m. Eastern time with another check on Wall Street here. See if we can keep the good feels alive as we head for the closing bell on a wild week here. I'll be deeply curious to see

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0: 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What's going on, Kirsten?
1: Hi. Oh, my gosh. I'm honored to talk to you guys.
0: You won the lottery today. You got Jade.
1: I did. I love you guys both. So some background on my question is my husband and I are on 4, 5, and 6. Our kids go to private school. You know, we're living our best lives, frankly. 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And that's kind of our surplus number. At 15%, we will be retiring with over $15 million at this
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1: Yeah.
0: So,
1: yeah, I know.

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0: Ask Ramsey is our free AI tool that is built and trained on proven Ramsey principles. And today we're going to break down one of the questions we received this week. Here it is. I'm debt-free, have a fully funded emergency fund, and I'm saving for a down payment on a house. I do need to purchase a new car. Can I use my emergency fund for that?
1: Ooh, wow. Yeah, I mean, we would advise you against using your emergency fund to pay for a brand new car. And we would say to just start a sinking fund instead. You can set aside a monthly amount until you have enough to pay cash for that car. Because you never want to raid your emergency fund for a planned purchase, because then you're unprotected when a real emergency hits.
0: Yeah. Here's the three questions to ask. Is this urgent? Is this necessary? Is it unexpected? And the truth is, this is none of those things. So don't use your emergency fund. Use money outside of that and get the car you can afford and then upgrade with cash over time. So check out Ask Ramsey. It'll walk you through your financial goals based on your specific situation. 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I know that's you may not think it's possible, but it will do it. So get your question answered today, RamseySolutions.com, or click the link in the description if you're on podcast or YouTube. Diane is in Cleveland up next. Diane, welcome to the show.
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6: Our scripture of the day, Psalm 1:3. They are like trees planted along the riverbank, bearing fruit each season. Their leaves never wither, and they prosper in all they do. Peter Marshall said, "When we long for life without difficulties, remind us that oaks grow strong in contrary winds, and diamonds are made under pressure." Boom.
7: Under pressure.
6: Dun, dun, dun, dun, dun. Thomas is in San Antonio, California. I didn't know there was a... I'm learning a lot today. What's going on, Thomas?
8: Good, thank you. Happy to be here. How are you all doing?
6: We're doing great. How can we help today?
8: Yeah, so my wife is... I'm very blessed. She put her life on hold, her CrossFit athlete career on hold to put me through law school debt-free.
6: Awesome.
7: Wow.
8: Yes. And I'm graduating here soon with a great offer, and... but we have a net worth pretty much of zero right now. And so I want her to go back and pursue that CrossFit career that I think she can attain. But she is a big fan of Ramsey, and she wants us to get to, you know, step five at a down payment. So am I being irresponsible?
6: You guys don't have an emergency fund yet?
8: No, we do not.
6: And you're not investing and you are renting?
8: We skimped it with in-laws during law school.
6: Okay. But you're renting on your own now?
8: As soon as I graduate, we will be renting. Yeah.
6: Got it. Okay. And so you are trying to get her to chase these dreams, but that would require her to not work for a season?
8: Yes.
6: Okay. What does that look like? I don't know the CrossFit world. I don't know if that's a shock looking at me. So explain to me what this track looks like.
8: You know, she's already... top 2,000 in the world, and that's like top 1%. But you know, to get within the top 0.01%, that's a full time job working out all day.
7: So she's and training so, as an athlete, not as a coach.
8: Yes, as an athlete.
7: Okay,
6: and she would enter into competitions.

0: This energy crisis has created an opportunity.
1: It's Big Oil's turn now for earnings.
2: Most reported massive increases in second quarter profit as the war drags on.
0: Exxon and Chevron, the two biggest U.S. oil companies, released second quarter earnings on Friday, reporting their highest profits in years.
3: The last time they saw profits this big was right after Russia invaded Ukraine.
0: That's Mitchell Furman, who covers oil markets for Bloomberg. European oil majors like Total Energies and Shell had standout quarters, too. And all these gains are coming as U.S. consumers face month after month of high gas prices.
4: They're quick to increase the prices and slow to lower the prices. They're gouging the American people.
0: That backlash is also coming from the president, who asked the Justice Department in June to look into the gas prices these companies have been charging and said on Monday afternoon he was not happy about those big profits.
5: They ought to give some of that back to the public, and they better cut the retail price.
3: Ultimately, they are responsible for the world's oil and gas, and the world consumes 100 million barrels of it a day. And so, you know, that because of how oil and gas feeds through to the economy, that consumers care, politicians care. And so if those prices are out of step, then there's going to be strong reaction.
0: I'm Sarah Holder, and this is The Big Take from Bloomberg News. Today on the show, how oil companies are profiting off the war in Iran, and why gas prices can stay high even when oil prices fall. So Mitchell, I want to start by getting an update on where oil markets stand.
3: Crude prices since the start of the war have been on a roller coaster. They went above $120 a barrel, which is very high, but the oil market's worst fears for decades has been that the Strait of Hormuz is shut. And the Strait of Hormuz has effectively been shut, and oil never reached anywhere near the $200 barrel number that many feared. And part of that is due to Trump kind of signaling to the market that peace was near. And so, as we saw, we started the weekend with the U.S. saying that, you know, there might be some more fighting coming, right? And then we ended the weekend with peace maybe advancing. So oil then comes off when there's some sort of possible indication that peace is near.
0: This tumult in energy markets that you're describing, caused by the Iran war, has been profitable for oil companies. And on Friday, we got a sense of just how profitable when the two biggest U.S. oil companies, Exxon and Chevron, reported second quarter earnings. What did those earnings

0: reveal?
1: Yeah, those earnings revealed one big misconception that this is simply an oil story. It's really a fuel market story. Crude prices have certainly risen during the Iran conflict, but they weren't the biggest driver of earnings. The biggest driver was what happened after crude left the production sites for these companies. Refining margins surged because gasoline, diesel, and jet fuel markets became much tighter than crude markets. At the same time, volatility created exceptional opportunities for commodity traders. These large integrated oil and gas companies, particularly the Europeans, have massive in-house commodity trading arms. So the biggest winners this quarter weren't necessarily the companies producing the most oil, but the companies best positioned to profit from what happened after the oil was produced.
0: Mm-hmm. The Strait of Hormuz has been closed and opened multiple times. Tensions between the U.S. and Iran have flared and cooled and flared again. Has this uncertainty been working in these oil companies' favor? How does that work?
1: It does work for some parts of their company. I mentioned the Europeans being big traders. I mean, people tend to think of ExxonMobil, Chevron, Shell, BP as companies that just, you know, pull oil out of the ground. They're also refiners, commodity traders, fuel marketers, chemical manufacturers. So that means they generate earnings at multiple points along the value chain. Shell lost a significant amount of gas production because of war-related outages in Qatar, which included a missile striking one of its facilities. Yet Shell recorded its second best ever quarterly profits because refining and trading more than made up for the production losses.
0: And I'm wondering where supply and demand fit into this conversation. Is it just simply a matter of these companies are now able to set higher prices on the oil they are producing and therefore they're making higher margins?
1: Ultimately, it's a global market, and the fuel market piece of all of this is the refining element, the fuel processing. A lot of this fuel processing has been knocked out due to both the Iran conflict, but also Ukraine's attacks on Russia's refineries. Russia's a huge exporter of diesel, for example, and so refined products markets are tighter. Refiners, which these large integrated companies are, they're running their refineries all out. The other side of this refining story is that these companies, Shell, Exxon, BP, they're running their refineries hard. They're running them all out to make the products that consumers are using. That's unsustainable. These refineries are going to have to go down for maintenance and turnarounds at some point.
0: So these companies are at a structural advantage here because they have the refining capacity. Are other oil companies that are not refining seeing these kinds of gains?
1: Some of the, you know, in the U.S. shale patch, for example, in West Texas and Southeast New Mexico, where a lot of these independent operators, that's all they do is just produce oil and gas. So they are seeing the benefits of these elevated prices. However, everything is costing more. You know, they also have to buy gas and diesel to power some of their operations, which in turn is more expensive. So they're seeing some benefits, but they're also seeing higher costs.
0: So Mitchell, on one side of the equation are these oil companies that are making profits they haven't seen in years. And then on the other side of the equation are the people who actually buy these products. People buying gasoline at U.S. fuel pumps. They've been paying a lot more for gas recently. Given that, what has the public reaction been to the news that these oil companies made, you know, $14 billion, $12 billion and more in the second quarter?
1: Ultimately, drivers don't want high prices to fill up their cars. And so, of course, in America, the gasoline price is the most visible price across the country. Everybody drives past these giant illuminated signs every day. So naturally, the public is not pleased with higher gas prices. But as we've laid out a bit, there's a whole industrial process between crude oil and the pump. Somebody has to refine it, transport it, blend it, distribute it. And during the Iran conflict, those parts of the system have become much tighter than crude itself.
0: And what, if anything, have Exxon and Chevron said to criticisms that they're making these, you know, years-long record-setting levels of profit in an energy crisis in a time of war?
1: Yeah, Exxon talked about how they're standing with these countries and that they have the capacity and the operations to be able to make the products and the fuels that the world uses at a time when those products are tight. And so that's kind of their argument, that they are producing, they're refining, they're transporting fuels around the world at a time when there's less of that ability to do so. Chevron's also talked about how they call it middle distillates, which is like jet fuel, diesel, those products are tight. And that's when they see a need to step up and get those products to the world. And a big thing that these companies lean into is that they are global and they have portfolio of assets all over the place. So while a company like Exxon, for example, has a sizable presence in the Persian Gulf, and they've had hundreds of thousands of barrels of oil equivalent knocked offline as a result of this war, they can lean into the nature of their global portfolio, and they have assets in the U.S. and South America and Africa. They're, you know, able to kind of optimize in a way to try to make up for those losses.
2: And the oil companies are possibly gouging. I hope they're not, otherwise they're going to be in big trouble.
0: Mitchell, I want to talk about the political element here a little bit more, because in the U.S., midterm elections are just a few months away, and the latest Quinnipiac poll, which came out last week, showed that 66% of U.S. voters disapprove of how Trump's handling the situation in Iran, and 73% of voters said he bears some or a lot of the blame for the recent rise in gas prices. But as you alluded to, Trump himself, as many presidents have done in the past, has instead singled out these big oil companies.
2: So it's ExxonMobil, it's Chevron, it's Shell, it's BP, it's a lot of them.
0: About a week after Iran and the U.S. signed a memorandum of understanding that started the flow of oil through the Strait of Hormuz again, Trump said gas prices should be back down to $2.25. And he said it was the oil company's fault that gas prices aren't lower. What exactly was his argument there?
1: Ultimately, these companies have their names on the gas stations.
0: This has been the Big Take podcast on Bloomberg Radio. I'm Sarah Holder, and I spoke with Mitchell Furman about how oil companies are profiting off the war in Iran and why gas prices can stay high.
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5: With SRN News, I'm Keith Peters in Washington. Speaking on the floor of the U.S. Senate, Bill Cassidy of Louisiana throws support to Attorney General candidate Todd Blanche.
6: All considered, I will vote for Mr. Blanche. I'll be criticized for this vote. What's new? But, people of Louisiana, can be assured that I worked hard to understand the issue and to make the right decision. With that, I yield.
5: Blanche's confirmation had been thrown into doubt over opposition from two other Republican senators, Lisa Murkowski of Alaska and Susan Collins of Maine. On Wall Street, the Dow up by 151 points, the Nasdaq rose 342. This is SRN News.
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0: of weights, this is 10,000 Takes. 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Wally and Eric back for yet another day. And we are ecstatic you've tuned us in. 10K Takes, the weekend edition. As always, we'll go with the weather forecast to kick off the show. How about Saturday?
1: Okay.
0: Where the high forecast in the Twin Cities will top out at Mark Clayton. And your overnight low, Matt Blair.
1: 85 and 59.
0: Two ticks high on Clayton, bingo on Blair. Oh. Yeah.
1: 83, huh? That's not, for some reason. What was Mark Super Duper? Was he 89? I think he was. Because he was the other Mark's brother.
0: Yep. Yep. That was Dan Marino's tag team wide out combination. They had a lot of success with Miami, that's for sure.
1: Yes, they did.
0: Yeah. Mark Clayton, 83 the high, went to Louisville. Eighth round pick in the 83 draft. How about that? Played with the Dolphins until 92, and then he went to Green Bay for one season. Five Pro Bowls. Twice he was the NFL's receiving touchdowns leader. He's in that Miami Dolphins honor roll. And boy, what the Dolphins had back in the early to mid-80s with Dan Marino winging it, slinging it, and flinging it, and those wideouts like Clayton and Duper is similar to what you see now. It was cartoon-like.
1: Yeah, it was like a passing scrimmage, basically. Not that they didn't have running backs, but they were ahead of their time. They were doing it before the rules changed. So they were doing it without the advantages that they have now with all the rule changes and D-backs unable to touch you and all this other stuff. So, yeah, that was ahead of their time, kind of like Wilt Chamberlain, ahead of his time in the NBA.
0: Yeah, and I think the coolest thing about that I remember, Don Shula was the coach. And, of course, he was also the Miami Dolphins head coach in the 70s when they won a couple Super Bowls. They had the perfect season in 72. And that was a much more balanced team. Bob Greasy was good, but they leaned a lot on ground and pound with Larry Zonka and Jim Kick and Mercury Morris. They did have Paul Warfield. But yeah, when he got Dan Marino, and this is a tribute to a good coach. You're flexible with the talent you have. Shula probably wanted to ground and pound the rest of his career. But you know what? He saw what Dan Marino can do,
1: right?
0: And bingo, he changed his stripes as a coach, and he won a lot of games doing it.
1: Okay, so what's the story on Matt Blair? What are his particulars?
0: Yeah, of course, outstanding linebacker, Minnesota Vikings, in the team Ring of Honor, came out of Iowa State, 1974, second-round pick by the Vikings, played until 1985, six Pro Bowls, athletic, intelligent, was behind the Purple People Eaters, certainly one of the greatest Minnesota Vikings ever. And he had 16 interceptions as a linebacker, 23 sacks. So he could pressure the quarterback. He could stop the run. He could drop back into pass coverage. And, you know, it was a block party too with Matt Blair. I mean, he blocked a ton of kicks, and that's how the Vikings back in the day won a lot of games.
1: Yeah. That's something that they stood out as a team. They would block kicks and change games that way. I think they were the first team to ever block Ray Guy, who was punting, if I remember correctly. Did they do it in the Super Bowl? I think they might did. Have. Yeah.
0: You're exactly right. They were the first team, and that's the Super Bowl I went to as a fan, as a youngster. And I was sitting in that end zone, and I watched the ball roll near the Vikings goal line. I thought they were going to get a scoop and score off the punt block, but they downed it at the one or the two.
1: Yeah.
0: And you know what happened next.
1: Yeah.
0: The Vikings were ready to take their first ever lead in a Super Bowl in four tries, and Brent McClanahan coughed up the rock, and then Oakland got it. And on the first play from like the one, Clarence Davis went jet sweep left behind Art Shell and Gene Upshaw. And you got 28 yards. They were out of the hole, and I think they scored like five plays later. And I said, uh-oh.
1: Yeah.
0: Same this old, might not same end old. Well.
1: Same old, same old. And Ray Guy, for those of you not familiar, Hall of Fame punter. I think he's the only punter in the Hall of Fame, oh, right. By the way.
0: Right.
1: Had never had a punt blocked, and he was tremendous. He arguably the greatest punter of all time. And he had never had one blocked until they played the Vikings in the Super Bowl. I remember it vividly. So, yeah.
0: Blair, 20 block kicks, third most NFL history. So I wish that was something that would come back into the NFL. You don't see it as much now. You see it on occasion. It happens. I think Josh Metellus of the current Minnesota Vikings has had a knack for that. But you can steal games. My goodness. You can win that way. And the Minnesota Vikings of Bud Grant won a lot of games that way.
1: Yeah. All right. Don't know where you want to start. Your Twins won Thursday in Kansas City with a comeback. They scored three in the eighth to beat the Royals. I think they desperately needed that. I really do, especially after losing the first two. If they'd got swept in Kansas City, that's not good. And it's still not good that they lost two out of three, but at least they got one, and they come limping home. Or limping out of Kansas City, I should say, because they're in Milwaukee this weekend. But man, if they had got swept in Kansas City, you start scratching your head thinking, okay, does this team even have a chance? But we'll see. Three with Milwaukee, a very good Brewers team. I think the expectations this weekend, hopefully they can get one, maybe two. But yeah, it's I don't know, man. This division's so bad. I don't even know what to say anymore.
0: A couple things. Milwaukee right now, 72-43. That is the top record in Major League Baseball. And then you have obviously the whole border battle thing going on. But the Twins had a rough week, but they actually made up some ground because the AL Central is so bad. I mean, Cleveland struggled against the New York Mets. The Chicago White Sox had their troubles with the Boston Red Sox. The Twins begin the weekend three back.
1: Yeah, it's amazing. Yeah, how many games would the Twins be behind the Milwaukee Brewers? About 15.
0: Oh, yeah, they might have an E next to their name, as in eliminated.
1: Yeah, so if they're playing in the National League Central, it would be over. And the same would go for Cleveland and Detroit and Kansas City and maybe even Chicago. So yeah, it's a look, somebody's got to win it, and it might as well be the Twins if they can somehow put together the pitching and the hitting at the same time. But Joe Ryan going on the injured list, that's going to sting. When's Byron coming off? That stings. That arguably their two best players, their best pitcher and their best player, not able to play right now. So I don't know. I don't have high hopes here. It's the Minter pickup and Hoffman. Those are good pickups, but that's not going to change things a lot if you don't have the starting pitching to go with and the your center fielder slash, potential MVP candidate if he had been stayed healthy. But it's been the same story with Byron Buxton his whole career. And I heard people say, well, this is different. No, it's not different. He's always hurt, period. And it's a shame because when he's in there, he's awfully good.
0: Yeah, he's a difference maker. I mean, he's a five-tool guy. We all know that. And he can impact the game in so many ways. And the Twins have had to play mix and match in center field. You see some different guys out there now. We've seen Luke Keyshaw. I think Cody Clemens has been out there. They're trying to find that right person to play really the most important outfield spot. I mean, center field is the point guard of the outfield. You got to have a guy who can go into both gaps. Somebody who can come in on a ball, go back on a ball, do all those things. It's usually, not always, but usually a center fielder is your best athlete. And in the case of the Twins, I would say Buxton is their best athlete, but he also, as he's been in the league a while now, he's figured the game out. So he's also playing with that high IQ you need that takes some time. I remember early on, he would run into the wall and act like it wasn't there. He didn't care about preservation or anything that, of his own body, but I think he figured that out too. But these have been different injuries. I mean, this hip thing, I don't know what to make of it. But like you said, they're a half game out of the final wild card, and they're three out of first place. So we can bang on the Twins and the other mediocre teams in the AL all we want. But there are going to be playoff slots filled by teams that are right around average.
1: And you say mediocre and below mediocre. I mean, the Twins
0: Yeah.
1: are coming into the weekend, the Twins in Cleveland, two games below 500. It's just and
0: And
1: Cleveland gets
0: Detroit is a half game behind the Guardians and Twins as we start the weekend.
1: well, and Cleveland gets swept by the Mets. They might as well just fold up their tents You can't lose three at home to the Mets. You just can't.
0: That's a major blemish on your Guardians resume.
1: That is a dumpster fire. I mean,
0: Yeah,
1: they just
0: I mean,
1: are.
0: even their own broadcaster, Keith Hernandez, the other day, after they made some trades, the Mets, he said, "Well, we got rid of the garbage," and then he had to walk it back.
1: Oh,
0: So
1: wow.
0: you lost to a garbage team three times.
1: Yeah, they're terrible. Yeah, the Mets are terrible. Cleveland's no better. And I dare I say the Twins aren't any better either.
0: Can
1: So
0: we just hand the Boston Red Sox the World Series crown?
1: yeah, they don't
0: They've
1: lose
0: won eight in
1: anymore.
0: a row.
1: They don't lose anymore.
0: No.
1: You know, they
0: Hey, here's
1: just
0: the
1: don't.
0: good news for the Twins. They do not play Boston again. In fact, they had a winning record, I believe,
1: I think they're 4-2
0: five
1: against the
0: and
1: Mets. Were
0: one.
1: they 5-1? Oh.
0: Yeah.
1: Okay. Well, the good news, as you said, you don't have to play them again.
0: The rematch coming up in October at Fenway.
1: Yeah.
0: Maybe.
1: Okay. I'm not sure about that.
0: Nah, neither am I. So.
1: Okay. Did you want? I did. I don't even know who played, let alone who won. I'm suspecting you watched Hall of Fame football on Thursday night.
0: You're going to be proud of me. I watched a bit at
1: Okay,
0: the
1: so
0: end.
1: you watch a bit, a highlight, anything is more. I don't know who played. I don't know who. Well, I guess I know Arizona played because it's because I know
0: Yeah,
1: Pete Clary is
0: it
1: going
0: was
1: into the
0: a
1: Hall of Fame this weekend.
0: thriller. Carolina 33, Arizona 30
1: Okay.
0: in Canton, Ohio. But I spent most of the night at a concert in Champlin. They had a band that imitates Eric Clapton.
1: Oh,
0: So
1: okay.
0: I give them props. I thought they did a good job. And then I strolled home. It was a wonderful evening. I mean,
1: Yeah,
0: very comfortable outside
1: the
0: last
1: weather was great.
0: year. Yeah.
1: Yeah.
0: And then I came in, caught part of the fourth quarter. They did have Mike Tirico and Chris Collinsworth. They had a good interview with Drew Brees, who's also going into the Hall of Fame, and talking about how he wound up in New Orleans. Remember, he was a San Diego Charger, and he had
1: Right.
0: success there. And then he jumped into that free agent pool. Miami thought they had Brees. It was all about, hey, let's just give him a physical and make sure he's ready to go. He's going to be a Dolphin. But then he rides around New Orleans, and this is through the NBC crew as they conveyed the story. He's going around NOLA, which coming off of Hurricane Katrina looked like a war zone. And he would have had every chance to say, you know what? I think I'm going to go to Miami. Thanks for the offer, Sean Payton. Thanks for the offer, New Orleans. But he chose the Saints. And
1: Yeah, good
0: what
1: for
0: a
1: him.
0: difference it made for Brees and for the Saints franchise.
1: Yeah, no question. By the way, that was the first football game played at Hall of Fame Stadium since UW.
0: NCAA D3 title game?
1: You are correct. When UW
0: Yeah.
1: River Falls won the national title back in January. Well,
0: And 10K Takes is in Canton, Ohio. We have some posts on at 10 Takes if you want to check it out. At 10 Takes. So,
1: all
0: yeah.
1: right. Let's take a break. When we come back, we're going to talk some Gopher football with Daryl Thompson.
0: Fair enough. We are 10K Takes, your NFL ticket.
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12: DenK Takes, the weekend edition. Thanks so much for tuning us in. And we're going to talk some college football now. And joining us in the Zoom room, our good friend, Golden Gopher legend, Darryl Thompson, outstanding running back for Minnesota, and now in the broadcast booth on the radio side. And Darryl, we are less than a month away. Thursday, September 3rd, Eastern Illinois will take on the Minnesota Gophers at Huntington Bank Stadium. I see the point spread is like 45. The Gophers favored to mop up on Eastern Illinois in a body bag game. What can you gain from this? I know there's a lot to lose. What can you gain from this game if you're Minnesota?
13: I mean, I think the main thing you want to gain, like anyone you play non-conference game, all teams have been doing them for a long time. You know, everyone from, you know, around Michigan and Alabama, everyone else. So you want to come out with a victory. You want to come out uninjured. You also want to have some surprises. You know, we had our meeting with our broadcast team this morning. You're talking about Minnesota guys, other guys that are going to, you know, be on the team. And then, you know, obviously Drake Lindsey and Darius Taylor and, you know, Mr. Smith is coming back to the defensive end position. And, you know, a handful of guys you're really counting on. But in those types of games, you want to see those guys play well. You want to see them actually dominate. And then you want to shut them down. You want to see some other guys get an opportunity to play as well. If you're expected to win by 40 points, I think it's changed a lot now with name, image, likeness, everything else. But I think you should hopefully win by that and have some significant success and some confidence to come out of it.
1: From what you saw last year of Drake Lindsey, what are your expectations this year? I mean, obviously he made a splash, but higher expectations this year, I would suspect.
13: Certainly higher expectations. I mean, he's a talented, he's more of a traditional power stand-up quarterback, run a little bit, you know, but also like Brosmer, pretty quick. I mean, Brosmer was an incredible processor. Just as far as how he processed information, read the defense, knew what to expect out of his offense to make adjustments. And I feel like Drake's getting there. That's going to take a little bit longer to get that level. I mean, you know, really, Brosmer's operating at an NFL level in college. And we saw that particularly after like 3 or 4 games. You know, Coach Fleck really took the cuffs off him and let him play. And I feel like he's doing that with Drake almost immediately. And you also got to have some mistakes like he did last year. I mean, when you're a redshirt freshman, you're going to make mistakes, but you're a redshirt sophomore, you make fewer mistakes. He's seen more. He's been through more. He's been through an offseason with his receivers, with his running backs. So I expect him to take a big step forward.
12: Darryl Thompson, our guest here on 10K Takes, a Minnesota Gopher a radio broadcaster. As I look at the schedule, Darryl, you know, the non-conference games are Eastern Illinois, Mississippi State, Akron. Those are all in Minneapolis. But the first road game, I think this is intriguing for many reasons. First of all, the venue right there on a lake in Seattle, Lake Washington. But you're going to face the Huskies. First time Minnesota's seen the Huskies since they joined the Big Ten.
8: Washington competed for the college football title a few years ago against Michigan and J.J. McCarthy and Blake Corum and that group. Not to look ahead. As you said, you got to win those first three. But how big is this one out of the gate in Seattle?
13: It's big. You know, I've heard about it a lot from a lot of people that want to go to games. Like, hey, what game should I go to? We had an event last night here at Boulder Options. We talked about it and it came up probably two or three times. What I said, well, I mean, seems like people want to go to Washington. They want to tailgate. They want to see a new team. They want to see a different color. They want to see a different atmosphere. They want to see a team that's big, ready, and strong. Yeah, they did play for a national championship a couple years ago with Pinnix and a really, really, you know, strong team, and they almost pulled it out. So it will be it's also a team that hasn't lost. I want to say they've only lost like four games at home in the last two or three years, and not very many people can say that. So it's going to be a highly contested, very challenging game.
1: I've been looking at some of these Big Ten prognostications and power rankings and all that. And the Gophers seem to land anywhere from 9 to 11, which puts them right smack dab in the middle of this conference. What does that mean? I mean, does this mean that we're forever in the middle? I'm trying to process this and trying to figure out if this is a Gopher team that can be a top five in the Big Ten, which is now the Big 18.
13: You know what? It's interesting, Eric, and I think we're at where we should be. Like, if I was a prognosticator looking from the outside, or when I try to put on my non-Gopher tinted glasses, I think, oh, that's where they should be. But I also think about other teams that have come up and down. And I think the Indiana thing last year was an anomaly to be where I think everything hit perfect. The perfect coach, NIL, transfer portal, all those things worked out for him at the exactly the right time.
1: And the quarterback.
13: Yeah. But also, like, all the other positions came. I mean, their receivers, their defensive backs, their linebackers, their safeties, the average age of their team was older, you know, like 23 or 22, something like that. So I think everyone learned a lot from that, including us, you know, about how to bring guys in and what to look for. But I think there's an opportunity. We're going to be where we're at until we hit that spike and you need a little bit of luck. I mean, Indiana had some luck last year. I mean, they won some games, you know, on the last drive. And that also comes with confidence. It comes with great coaching. It comes with, you know, also comes with great players. And I feel like that's part of what we've been lacking sometimes here. Sometimes it's a lack of confidence and sometimes it's a lack of great players. And I feel like we're starting to have some of those great players around with the Taylors and with the.
8: Okay, Daryl, the college football top 25 coaches poll came out the other day. And as you might imagine, it is chock full of Big Ten teams. Ohio State 1, Oregon 2. Indiana, though, is number 6, which for me is hard to believe given their remarkable, perfect Miami Dolphins-like season they had a year ago. Do you think the Hoosiers aren't getting enough respect and love? Because they were dominant in most of their games. Do you feel like folks are saying that this is going to be a one-off?
13: I think they'd be mistaken to do that. And I would be, you know, if I'm Kurt Cignetti, that's actually, you know, that's exactly what I want. I don't want my team to be happy. No, we want, you know what? Oh, I saw when I was in Chicago, I saw hats that said 16-0 on Indiana, right? They didn't lose any games last year. They beat Ohio State. They beat Oregon. That way, you know what? They beat every single person they played last year. All the way to the national championship. So when Kurt Cignetti comes in with his blazer on, with the eye on his chest and his family, and you don't have to, you can Google him. You can do all those different things. It says that he's a winner. He is a tremendous talent evaluator. He is a great psychologist with his team. So, yeah, I think it's a mistake. I think they should be in the top three teams at a minimum. And, you know, obviously they beat Ohio State and Oregon last year. I think they beat Oregon twice. So I think it's short-sighted to have them rank that low, if six is low.
8: I mean, Daryl, if you go by the rankings, they're not even the top-ranked team in the state of Indiana. Notre Dame comes in at 5.
13: Exactly. And that's what Kurt got right up in his the big meeting room when you meet, and then also in the locker room when you walk out that door. Just a little reminder to keep you pissed off at the the rest of the teams, they don't think anything. There's nothing better than being an underdog. No one really wants to, run out front. I want to set the pace. No, we're fine chasing people. We're going out. They don't think we're that good. We're not. We'll show them. And they were more than a quarterback. Yeah, their quarterback was he was excellent last year. But their defense, their secondary, their defensive line, and when he showed up to recruit people, and when he brought in the quarterbacks, he brought in supposed to be two young men that are going to be competing for a job this year. I got a feeling that they're going to be they'll be ready this year. Everything's going to be just fine in Bloomington.
1: What's going to happen with these conference championship games? Are they going to go away, you think?
13: I don't think so. I think there's a reason to have a conference championship. I think it's for primarily probably just for money and prestige and everything else. I think it's a way to kind of guarantee a way for some teams to have a one more game. But I think it's something that's little by little as we and it was interesting at the Big Ten press conference last week because it probably came up with almost every single coach of what do you guys think of expansion from the current playoff schedule to 24 and how does conference championships play into that? How do the bowls play into that? So all those things need to be figured out. And is there maybe one less non-conference game? Because we're talking, we're favored by 40 over Eastern, the team that we're going to play first game of the season. So do you start to do away with maybe one more of those games? And we're already starting to play past Thanksgiving right now. So just figuring out a way to make it work so that you can have the bowl games, you can have conference championship games, and you can have a 2014 playoff. Because at the end of the day, everybody wants to have a seat at the table and have more food and meat on that table. And that meat right now is money. So I think that this is going to get figured out.
8: Darryl, are you now comfortable with this bloated Big Ten, 18 teams, coast-to-coast conference, USC, UCLA, Washington, Oregon, Rutgers, Maryland? It's been this way now for a few years. Are you comfortable with it?
13: I'm getting used to it. I don't really have, obviously we don't have a choice, here in Minnesota, where I don't think we're, I think we're learning to take advantage of it. I saw like a tremendous amount of people in Oregon last year. We're going to see a lot of people in Washington. And when you play USC and UCLA, people, get an opportunity to, come out to California. And similarly, when you play, Rutgers and when you play Maryland, you get out on the East Coast a little bit and you get to, see the Capitol and see some other things you might not normally see. So I think it's just part of the process of the Big Ten growing. I thought it was a big deal when Nebraska joined and Penn State joined, and now that's just, that's just everyday fare. So it's, I think we all just have to adjust to it.
1: Where do the Gophers land this year, do you think?
13: I think we just need to have a couple surprises. I'd love to see us get to that, 8 or 9 win, which I think is possible. It's going to take hopefully some pleasant surprises and everyone staying healthy, on offense and on defense. I was pleasantly surprised by our secondary in the spring game. I think there's some young men out there that hopefully will surprise some people this year. And I think that's the name of the game. You got to wrap them up and bring them down up front, but you also got to have pressure on the quarterback, but you got to have people on the back end that can make plays. And I feel like we have some people that can do that.
8: Yeah. And Darryl, trophy games are huge. You get three more this year, not only Iowa, Wisconsin border battles, but Michigan comes to Huntington Bank Stadium as well in October. Any chance you get the trifecta? Because I think if you did, that would equal a pretty good bowl game.
13: It would equal a really good bowl game. It also would, I think it would help take the next step. When you look at Michigan's on the ropes, but they brought in like almost a polar opposite, kind of a traditional old school coach when they had a new school coach and coming out of, the Harbaugh era of, everything kind of, being a little bit wild. But I think it's going to be a year of opportunity, and we just need to seize on one or two of them and try to get some momentum going our direction.
1: Darryl, thanks as usual. We'll be checking in as the season gets started.
13: All right. Thank you. You guys take care, and we'll get you on a list here.
8: All right. Very good. Darryl Thompson, Gopher running back legend, radio broadcaster, and probably more importantly, vital in the community with what he does for Boulder Options here in the Twin Cities. We are 10K Takes, your U of M ticket.
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0: Larry Takes on a Thursday. Glad you're along for the ride. Wally and Eric behind the mics.
1: Feels like a Wednesday.
0: It does, but hey, this week is going by at warp speed. Yeah, warp. We do this Monday through Friday in drive time between 5 and 6 p.m. on the Biz 1440. So if you're just tuning us in for the first time, we hope you'll check us out in the future. We're on in the Twin Cities, the sprawling suburbs, the exploding exurbs, and we're streamed. We're all over the globe. So
1: true. Yeah, go to TwinCitiesBusinessRadio.com or Minnesota. 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So,
0: oh boy,
1: we're filling up the clouds with.
0: I was going to say cyberspace needs a break from us, and
1: it does.
0: The clouds are swelling and they're ready to burst.
1: Yeah, I think they're ready to do alt delete, control alt delete.
0: Yeah. Well, we will touch on all the sports teams in Minnesota. We'll give you some national perspective, and sometimes we even go off the rails. So you never know on this show.
1: All right. I've got an interesting list here for you, baseball. The longest division title droughts in Major League Baseball, and which team belongs to which drought. So how the top 10, mind you, 10th longest drought in Major League Baseball belongs to the New York Mets. 9th, the Kansas City Royals. When's the last time the Royals won the division?
0: Oh, it's probably 2015, right? A World Series year.
1: Yeah, you're right. Yeah, it's got to be. Yeah, they didn't get in as a wild card. They were the division winners. Let's see. When are the Mets? The longest drought, believe it or not, belongs to the Pittsburgh Pirates. 1992, the last time the Pirates won a division.
0: Wow.
1: Yeah.
0: Ouch.
1: Did you know this? So the second longest drought belongs to the Colorado Rockies. 1993, that's when they came in.
0: Yeah, yeah. So no division titles at elevation 5280.
1: No, nothing.
0: Well, and when's it going to happen for Colorado? I mean, you look at the AL West. You've got, the LA Dodgers, Sasquatch. We know how they operate. Arizona. Look, Arizona's 60-54 at the time of this recording. That's a pretty good baseball team. That would be good enough to be on top of a couple other divisions.
1: No, they're pretty good.
0: San Diego's solid. Now the Giants are a forest fire, and then, of course, Colorado. So when will Colorado win the NL West for the first time in team history? That's a remarkable run of futility. I don't see it happening anytime soon.
1: By the way, I mentioned Miami. We were talking about the Marlins having a fan base that's disgruntled in yesterday's show. They're tied with Colorado. They haven't won one since 1993. Did they come in with Colorado? So they've never won a division title?
0: So both their World Series titles were wild card propelled. Is that right?
1: Yeah, it has to be. I think they came in the same time as the Rockies. They came in as a pair.
0: 93.
1: I'm sure they did.
0: They were Florida Marlins.
1: Yeah.
0: They won the World Series in 97 and 03.
1: Yeah, I remember. For some reason, I remember 97, unfortunately.
0: You should.
1: Mm-hmm. Interesting. So, not including expansion teams from the 90s, the Pirates go all the way back to 1992. Man, that's a huge drought. That is 34 years of
0: futility. And that's a Barry Bonds Pittsburgh Pirates team.
1: Yes.
0: If you remember when the Twins won that World Series in 91, they played Atlanta, but it was Pittsburgh and Atlanta in the NLCS. And I think it was a dramatic ending in Game 7 where the Braves somehow won to go to the Fall Classic. It's sad to see what Pittsburgh's gone through. Once upon a time, this was a winning baseball city. When the Steelers started to win, the Pirates were winning. They were in the World
1: Absolutely.
0: Series.
1: Yep.
0: And but it's been an epic drought for the Pittsburgh
1: Bleak.
0: Pirates. Now they have
1: Bleak.
0: prospects. They still have Paul Skenes. He's not a Dodger yet, but I don't know. They're in a tough division too, like Colorado is.
1: Yeah. Did you know? I guess I didn't realize this one. This is an interesting one. The Detroit Tigers haven't won a division since 2014. They should have won it last year.
0: Yeah.
1: But they coughed up a 15 and a half game lead in the final, what, 3 weeks of the season to Cleveland.
0: Wow.
1: 2014, the Tigers. So even before the Royals in 2015, the Royals and the Mets were both 2015. The Angels and Tigers are 2014. Yeah, that's interesting topic to see. You don't think about it as much anymore because there's so many wild card teams. So teams get in. Obviously,
0: Right.
1: Detroit got in last year and they won their first round series against Cleveland. So they ended up going to
0: So
1: the
0: they won when it
1: divisions
0: counted, in the
1: occasionally.
0: postseason. Yeah. Division droughts, if you will. And of course, you have 30 teams now in Major League Baseball. I wonder if at some point that's going to go to 32. That's a nice round number that you can work with as far as, 8-14 divisions like the NFL does. I think the NFL model is good. But I wouldn't be shocked if the NFL says it's time to add a couple more. Because if Seattle and Las Vegas are going to pony up roughly $8 billion apiece,
1: Right.
0: billion, to join the NBA, that's going to happen. That's out there on the horizon. I'll just throw it out there. What would Salt Lake City pay to be in the NFL? Or maybe Toronto
1: In the NFL?
0: in the NFL? What would they pay these owners?
1: I don't know. They can't.
0: It'd have to be double digit billions.
1: Yeah, the NFL would be, of course, they'd be foolish to add to what they have, but who says they won't? If there's money to be
0: Wait a
1: made,
0: minute.
1: they'll do
0: Here's
1: it.
0: the deal.
1: Yeah.
0: They would be foolish, but when in the world would the NFL ever say no to billions of dollars?
1: Yeah. Yeah, exactly. Yeah, it would water down the product, which is watered down enough for me. And that would not be a good move for the National Football League.
0: I totally
1: 32
0: agree.
1: is, yeah. And of course, I don't think that they should go to 18 games either. But that's, of course, when they somehow went to 17, you knew 18 was next. So when is that going to happen? Probably too soon.
0: I'll tell you the city.
1: When's the next CBA for the NFL? That's when it's going to happen. I guarantee you they're going to
0: Yeah,
1: go to
0: you're right.
1: 18.
0: I'll
1: Then
0: tell
1: you'll
0: you the
1: get.
0: city I'd go to if I, okay, let's. And I think most NFL franchises right now are pretty healthy. I think Jacksonville's got its footing again. Their stadium's getting renovated. And I don't know if there's a weak link out there. But certainly, if you were to expand and you could figure out the stadium situation, I think San Diego's a gold mine. I think the Chargers were incredibly foolish to move up I-5 and to LA and be the lowest team on the totem pole, basically in a cluttered.

0: The NFL right now would be foolish. I just do.
1: No, I totally agree with you. I'm
0: What about
1: not
0: the 18?
1: disagreeing.
0: What about the 18 game thing?
1: Oh, boy.
0: You know what's going to happen. They're going to go to two preseason games and 18 regular season. That's next.
1: For sure. And there will be double byes. The NFLPA is just not going to let that go without a hard fight.
0: Oh, well, yeah, so they'll give them two byes, but that's not going to change.
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9: I was once underwater and now I'm on fire.
10: Penkay takes the weekend edition. We are thrilled you've joined us. Hope you enjoy the ride. The Minnesota Lynx 10-game winning streak snapped on Thursday.

0: They lose to the Los Angeles Sparks at Target Center. A bit of a surprise there. But they don't have any time to mope. They've got a huge weekend.
1: Right.
0: How about the Las Vegas Aces in Minneapolis on Saturday? And then Paige Bueckers and Dallas. So you've got Asia Wilson and Paige Bueckers easily among your top five players in the WNBA. And Asia Wilson might be number one as we speak.
1: Yeah. Yeah, I mean, they have their hands full this weekend. And I don't know, did they look past the Sparks? Is that the, you know, at this weekend, thinking that they have Vegas and then Dallas coming in here? Maybe. I hate to say that they would do that, but I think that there are a lot of good teams in the WNBA. And so apparently anybody can lose to anybody at any time. Because who was it that they scuffled with that's not very good? Toronto. The first game against Toronto, they barely
0: expansion
1: beat them.
0: Team.
1: Yeah. So, it's getting to be a long season in the WNBA. They keep adding games every year. And, you know, in the course of a 40-game season or whatever it is, you're going to lose some basketball games. As my dad always says, you can't win them all. And he's right. So,
0: right.
1: It's just as long as they're playing good basketball as they head towards the postseason, that's and stay healthy. Those are the goals.
0: In Major League Baseball, the old axiom is they play 162, but I think this holds true for most other sports. You're going to win a third, you're going to lose a third. It's what you do in the other third that usually determines your fate.
1: Yeah.
0: So I think you can say that in the NBA and the NHL. WNBA, you know, their season is not as long, but still, you're going to lose some games. But the Lynx should be fine, but we'll know a lot more Sunday night. These two games. I'm going to ask you a question.
1: Okay.
0: Who do you think the highest paid running back is in NFL history?
1: Oh, boy. well, it should be Saquon Barkley because he's current and he's the best running back in the NFL right now. But I'm guessing it's not him.
0: Your guess is correct. Mm-hmm. It's Jahmyr Gibbs of Detroit. Now, he's made the Pro Bowl three times. So he can... It's the weekend edition, and it's time for Takes of the Day. 10K Takes Jumbotron powered today by Wisconsin Cheese Curds. Yes, indeed. Minnesota, Milwaukee, border battle this weekend at American Family Field in Milwaukee. All right, are you angry, cranky, grumpy, giddy, sarcastic, happy? What are you today?
1: Well, I mentioned a little bit earlier in the show when we were talking to Daryl Thompson about preseason rankings and so on for Big Ten teams, which, of course, is the Big 18. And I mentioned that several of the different prognostications I saw had the Gophers either 9th, 10th, or 11th. You know, that might be generous, apparently. So ESPN's Football Power Index has the rankings for 2026, Big Ten preseason rankings. Obviously, the higher the number, the more prepared you are to win football games. There actually are the top team has a ranking, a number of 28.7 in their Football Power Index. And there are actually five teams have a score lower than one and two are in the negatives. All right. We'll give you the, we'll start at the top. No surprise. Ohio State's the 28.7. Oregon is second, 25.3. Indiana third. USC fourth drops off quite a bit down to 17, and Michigan fifth at 15.9. Iowa is in at number 7. Illinois in at number 10. Bucky Badger in at number 11. How low can you go? Let's see. Purdue and Rutgers are the two that are at the bottom of the barrel. They are the negative numbers, negative 0.2 and negative 0.9. Michigan State is at 0.3. UCLA is at 0.5. They are ranked 15th. Your Gophers are ranked below 1.6. They are 14th, according to this ESPN Power Football Index. So, man, I'm telling you, there are not high hopes outside of maybe Daryl and a few folks over there in Dinkytown for your Gophers in 2026.
2: Oh, boy.
1: Yeah.
2: All right. Well, the 10K Takes Jumbotron, powered today by Wisconsin Cheese Curds, Twins and Brewers playing the Border Battle Series this weekend in Milwaukee, says you are Donnie Downer.
1: Yeah.
2: Donnie Downer in Dinkytown. Oh, boy. Yeah, that's not good.
1: Not good.
2: Well, if the Gophers surprise people, then it truly will be a surprise. Okay, I'll talk some soccer. This news broke the other day. Are you ready for an international border battle at Allianz Field in St. Paul? How about October 6th? It'll be a friendly, Canada against the U.S. men's national team.
1: I saw that.
2: So this ought to be fun. Both countries did pretty well in the World Cup, especially Canada. They haven't had that much success in the Cup, and the U.S. had a decent run until they ran into Belgium. So they're going to play at Allianz. It'll be a 7 p.m. Central Time kickoff, a CONCACAF clash, as they're calling it. It'll get some national TV exposure. But I'm wondering if Dane St. Clair will be on that Canadian team. My guess would be yes, the former Minnesota goalkeeper, now with Inter Miami. So, by the way, when it comes to USA and Canada, it'll be the first time they've ever played in St. Paul. And I know the soccer folks in the Twin Cities are looking forward to this one, because let's face it, you don't know when Minnesota United's playing. They're in this League's Cup stuff now, and then MLS resumes in another week. So at least you know this one's going to happen, and you know who's going to be playing.
1: Yeah, no, that's a good thing. One other baseball note, and we do have to go. We didn't mention it earlier. The Twins are going to call up, or have called up, Kalen Culpepper from AAA St. Paul. He's a shortstop. 14 home runs, 17 stolen bases in 74 games this year. He's their number two prospect in their entire system. So,
2: all right. We will go. We will UPS out those thank yous. One to Steve Nosbish, another to Daryl Thompson, of course, Rocky. For Wally, I'm Eric saying so long. This is 10K Takes, your sports ticket.
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5: With SRN News, I'm Keith Peters in Washington. The Senate has passed a new Russian sanctions bill.
6: Minority Leader Chuck Schumer pointed out this is the work of the late Senator Lindsey Graham.
7: The Russian sanction bill will make it clear to Moscow that America will back Ukraine to the hilt.
6: Graham's sister, Darlene, now holds his seat in the Senate.
8: This legislation hits Putin where it hurts.
6: The bipartisan bill would penalize countries that continue to buy Russian oil, gas, and other exports to deprive President Vladimir Putin of revenues fueling the war. It comes after Ukrainian President Volodymyr Zelensky visited the Capitol hours after Lindsey Graham's funeral. Ed Donahue, Washington.
5: On Wall Street, the Dow up by 151 points. The Nasdaq rose 342, with the S&P 500 advancing by 47 points. This is SRN News.
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1: And I'm Dan Schwartzman in the Bloomberg Newsroom. Here are some of the stories we're watching. It was a dismal jobs report for July showing that U.S. employers lost 23,000 jobs, while the numbers for May and June were revised sharply lower by a combined 103,000 workers. Meanwhile, many people have given up looking for a job, leading to the unemployment rate falling one notch to 4.1%. President Trump's top economic advisor, National Economic Council Director Kevin Hassett, reacted to the report.
23: Private sector job creation was, you know, right about at the break-even positive number. It was government employment that went down a lot, about 50-something thousand. And the other thing is that we see in the hospitality sector, you know, the end of the World Cup is really clearly in the data, too. If you exclude those two things, you had about 100,000 number. And that's consistent with all the other indicators, like the purchasing managers being really high.
1: That's White House economic advisor Kevin Hassett on Bloomberg Radio and Television. Meanwhile, the jobs report could ease pressure on the Federal Reserve to hike interest rates in September. That's according to Wolf Research chief economist Stephanie Roth.
24: If data look somewhat softer in the next couple months, especially when it comes to the inflation side, they're probably not going to want to hike in September. They're probably going to want to just see how the data progresses. Now, that's going to probably have to mean core PCE tracking below 0.25% roughly over the next two prints.
1: Stephanie Roth was a guest on Bloomberg Surveillance. The downside surprise has Treasury yields falling, and markets are pushing bets on the next rate hike to December. SpaceX shares jumped for a second straight day, ahead nearly 16%, bringing them close to breaking back above the company's $135 IPO price. The lockup expiration more than doubled the total number of shares available to trade to $1.55 billion since SpaceX went public. Nearly 80% of analysts covering SpaceX have given the stock a buy rating. Oil steadied as tensions in the Middle East flared, while traders monitored progress toward a deal between Iran and Oman to restore shipping through the Strait of Hormuz. Brent settled above $83 a barrel, though still notching a third straight weekly loss. Futures have been highly sensitive to headlines around the terms and timing of a potential pact on the waterway that could restore millions of barrels of Middle Eastern supply. The Senate today confirming Brett Matsumoto as Commissioner of the Bureau of Labor Statistics, reinstating a crucial leadership role after President Trump fired his predecessor last
0: last year. Matsumoto pledged to protect the Bureau's, quote, integrity and independence, and stated that economic data would be released as compiled by BLS staff, saying, quote, it is important for the public to be confident the decisions at the BLS are being driven by science rather than politics. Matsumoto will serve a four-year term to lead the U.S. data agency responsible for publishing reports on U.S. jobs and inflation, and he highlighted declining survey response rates as a key challenge facing the agency. Wendy's saw comparable sales fall more than feared last quarter and has now withdrawn its earnings forecast entirely and is cutting its shareholder dividend. Wendy's new CEO says the company is not performing at its potential and must launch a recovery plan. Global news, 24 hours a day, whenever you want it, with Bloomberg News Now. I'm Dan Schwartzman, and this is Bloomberg.
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3: I'm Barry Ritholtz. 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My extra special guest today is Jack Rains. He is an investment associate at the venture capital firm Slow Ventures. Previously, he edited Liquidity's daily executive sum newsletter while he was at Columbia Business School. He joined Robinhood to help build out their media subsidiary, Sherwood News, in 2024. And he, by the time you hear this, his new and first book, Young Money, A Field Guide to Wealth and Purpose in Your 20s, will be out. That's the publication date, August 4th. We're recording this a few weeks beforehand. Jack Rains, welcome to Bloomberg.
4: I mean, the extra special guest is way too kind, but...
3: So my special guest,
4: normally special guest.
3: I wouldn't want to call him like my young guest, my... You know, I painted myself into the corner with extra special guests. Go that way, you can never go back.
4: I'll take it.
3: Here's my special guest. Really, what's wrong with Jack? He's a special
4: guest. He's wearing a cowboy hat.
3: That's right. Well, we'll get into that in a little bit. So let's roll back so many years ago to when you're undergraduate studying finance and Spanish while playing football at Mercer. That was before you got your MBA from Columbia. Was there ever a career plan?
4: Like, not really. It was just, I don't know. I feel like basically every white dude ends up studying finance unless they're dead set on going to like med school, law school, or like computer science. So it was study finance to graduate in 2.5 years because we had to take summer classes with football. And I was like, I should double major. Finance and marketing is stupid. I don't like computer science. Let's pick up Spanish because it feels like that could be marginally useful living in the South. Spanish is very assy right now, but it's like sufficient. There was no real career path other than figure it out from there.
3: That's intriguing. I'm cracking up because I have so many different ways to go with this. First gig out of school was corporate finance at UPS,
4: yep,
3: which you described as mostly moving a mouse around the screen and trying to look busy.
4: Correct.
3: Tell us about your experience in corporate finance.
4: Yeah, I mean, to set the stage a little bit, I graduated in December 2019, which was probably the worst possible date to graduate, given that COVID started like 3 weeks after that. So I moved to Atlanta in January or February of 2020, start working for UPS. I'm in the office for 3 days. My computer isn't even fully online yet. And then we're told that we're going remote for 1 week and then 1 month. And then everybody had the same experience where a year and a half later, you're still remote. So I don't think it's great to be a 22-year-old who's never had a real job, who's then told you're going to work from home while you have like your Xbox and all of your friends are like doing the same thing. And it was actually like a terrible environment to like start learning how to be a worker. And yeah, it was just Zoom calls, Excel sheets, like modeling out fuel cost projections and forecasts for UPS for like 2022. I was honestly bored the whole time. And to build on top of that, I had gotten into business school out of undergrad. So like Columbia, I went to business school at Columbia, and they have a deferred enrollment program where when you're a senior in college, you apply and then you work a few years and go to business school. So I knew that I was going to go to grad school in like 3 years. COVID hit. I was super bored working remote, just doing basically nothing. And it just kind of felt like I was in a work from home purgatory for about 18 months.
3: So having that window where, hey, I know where I'm going to be 18 months from now in September of 2020 blank. What led you to say,
5: I think I'm going to quit and just buy a one-way ticket to Barcelona and travel the world. Like, that's a giant leap, which not a lot of people have the nerve to make. What led to that decision?
4: So, like, when I was a kid, I always loved to travel, and my grandparents would take me everywhere.
5: Your grandma took you on a crazy trip you described in the book to Savannah in Africa.
4: Yeah, yeah. When I was 11, my grandma, Mama Ruth, I'm the oldest grandkid in the family, and she hit me with the idea that she wanted to take me on a trip, like, anywhere in the world I wanted to go. I actually didn't know if she literally meant anywhere. I wanted to go somewhere crazy like Africa or Asia, and we lived in South Georgia. Initially, I pitched Costa Rica, and she said, she said, like, that's like a 3-hour flight. And I was like, okay. Tanzania. I thought I had a big map in my room as a kid. I thought it'd be cool to go to the Ngorongoro crater and see Mount Kilimanjaro and all this stuff. So she took me and we went on a 2-week safari, and it was awesome. And then in college, I studied abroad in Spain one summer. I went to France one summer with my best friend from college. I did a service trip to Ecuador. Like, I always loved leaving the U.S. and it was kind of a back of my head where I knew at some point in my 20s it would be really fun to do like a multi-month trip abroad with like no itinerary other than just see other stuff. And I was sitting there. It's like you're working remote for 18 months and you're bored. And then I, for better or worse, had a fortuitous run trading SPACs and SPAC warrants during the pandemic, which gave me enough. It gave me more money than I expected to have at 23 or 24. Where I was like, I mean, it wouldn't cost that much to just go hostel hop Europe and Latin America for a year.
5: Yeah, I'm glad you brought that up. You're not a trust fund baby in any stretch of the imagination.
4: No.
5: You scrape together some money, you fly coach, you're staying in hostels, you have 10 roommates in these places.
4: You're just eating like McDonald's or Euros or whatever every day. It was the best. I mean, I got food poisoning one time. It was fun. It was fun.
5: More recently, you wrote a story about going to someone's wedding in, I think it was India, and a bunch of people got food poisoning, and it was hilarious.
4: Well, it feels a little bit like India right now in New York. It's like the air quality today, as of recording, is pretty similar
5: to New
4: Delhi.
5: Those Canadian fires are amazing. You walk out, it smells like a barbecue. Yeah, it's yellow.
4: It's like we're microdosing New Delhi air right now. It's great. It's good stuff.
5: Only without the E. coli that you described.
4: Right.
5: But let's bring it back to your career. So you do this trip, you go through a couple of dozen countries, you meet people that you're still friendly with. It was really fascinating, and you get to business school. How do you adjust? How do you make that transition?
4: Yeah, it was interesting. Like, I, in the back of my head, I kind of knew I had this start date moving to New York in August of 2022. So I eventually quit my previous job, or first job out of college, in August 21. I was kind of like, all right, let's spend a year and just have as much fun as physically possible, knowing that then we're going to go to grad school, then we'll do our career in New York, and yada, yada, yada. It was funny because it was at first weird, like being like, I spent basically a full year out of the country jumping around a lot. And then you're in New York and you have like a home base, and you have business school is not a particularly strenuous thing, but you do have a set schedule where you have classes and stuff. I loved it though. I mean, I love Columbia. Honestly, I love New York in general, best city in the world, particularly in your 20s. And it took a couple of months to really get in the flow of like living here, and then also like you're meeting hundreds of new people like that. But actually getting integrated, not hard. It felt like a perfect fit.
5: Really, really interesting. So I'm curious, you learn a lot of things in both your office career or remote work from home career and business school. What did you learn about finance, money, time while you were traveling?
4: I mean, the biggest thing that really jumped out was, and it's something I write about a lot in the book, like I call it the stage specificity of life. Mm-hmm. But by that, I mean that it's pretty easy to conceptualize money. Like, you're taught from like in high school how money compounds over time if you invest it, and it's, you know, you should be frugal and save up money. But what you miss is like, what's the optimal time to spend that money on different things? And the example that I give a lot is like, I was 24 and like sleeping in a bunk bed in a hostel with 12 roommates or whatever. And it was actually just a hilarious setup. Like, it's just a bunch of nonsense. You have a French guy here and then like a Mexican girl here. And it's like a lot of the dorms are co-ed, and it's like summer camp for like young adults. But then occasionally you meet somebody in their like early 30s staying in the same hostel. And it's like, you can almost tell that they notice they're like probably 6 or 7 years too late to have done that type of trip. And like the biggest takeaway from traveling was like, if I really wanted to do this trip, this was the like this was the right window to do this. Like I optimized like that phase of my life correctly for somebody who wanted to do that type of thing. And that's kind of what stuck with me the most after is not just being aware of like, what you want to get out of life, but like what things have deadlines where like if that window of opportunity closes, you're just not going to be able to maximize your like fulfillment or enjoyment or like utility from that experience. Like every, basically everything you do in life has an expiration date for when you would enjoy it the most.
5: You can go cheap and cheerful in your 20s, right. Maybe even early 30s, but not much past that.
4: Correct.
5: So you were also writing before the trip and during the trip. Tell us a little bit about your experience, what you discovered about yourself as you're writing, and why you thought that might be a career path.
4: So, like, hilariously, when I was doing the whole SPAC trading thing in 2020 and 2021, I had a burner Reddit account called Barmelo's Anthony. It's a play on words on
5: Carmelo
4: Anthony and Xanax bars. It was my name in my college group me. We all had edgy, like, drug-related famous person combination names. I was writing so much stuff about, like, oh, like, Apollo changed the background header of their website from oil rigs to windmills. I think they're going to take an EV company public through a SPAC, and then they announce a deal with Fisker Automotive 3 weeks later. It was like borderline conspiracy theory stuff, but
5: it worked.
4: A lot of it worked, yeah. So I like always liked just writing about like stuff I was seeing going on in markets. And then when I was traveling, I tried to get hired by The Morning Brew, The Hustle, a few different like kind of upstart-ish media companies. Nobody would hire me for lack of like professional writing experience. So I just started writing I just launched a Substack and started writing a newsletter, and it was like half investing in finance and half travel blog, like detailing everything I was doing day to day, who I was meeting. And I just enjoyed it. Like it's writing something I've always found fun. I've always found it a bit cathartic, like putting your thoughts on paper. And it's a good, I think it's like a good exercise for anybody to really like distill what you think about a thing, is try to sit down and put pen on paper. So
5: Daniel Boorstin, the Librarian of Congress's famous quote, I write to figure out what I think.
4: Yep.
5: And besides, at that hour, the bars were all closed.
4: Yep.
5: So,
4: yep.
5: Until you put it down, until you put pen to paper or fingers to keyboard, it's sort of nebulous and not distinct. Once you write it, there it is in black and white.
4: Yep. Yep.
5: So for sure. So you come out of Columbia. What's the first gig you're doing while you're a new grad?
4: So to step back a little bit, when I was still in business school, I kind of had this like, I think investing in financial markets are interesting. I really like writing. I had like monetized my newsletter fairly well, selling ads, and I was kind of trying to figure out which way I wanted to lean with it. And then I had some publishers who were like loosely interested in me maybe writing a book. So I wanted to leave the book writing door open.
5: Coming up, we continue our conversation with Jack Rains discussing slow ventures and investing in creators. I'm Barry Ritholtz. 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
13: Foundations of Freedom. 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
16: In 1796, George Washington made one of the most consequential decisions in American history. He chose not to seek a third term as president. So why does that matter? Because America was not built on permanent rulers. It was built on ordered liberty. Faith teaches that authority is a stewardship, not a possession. Leaders are accountable to God for how they use power. And why does that still matter today? Because republics survive when leaders respect limits and citizens defend them. Washington's lesson still stands. A republic is preserved when power has limits, and public service remains a duty to God and country, not a path to personal rule.
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5: I'm Barry Ritholtz. You're listening to Masters in Business on Bloomberg Radio. My somewhat special guest. Is that how you describe yourself?
4: I said marginally special.
5: My marginally special guest, Jack Rains, is here. He is an associate at the venture capital firm Slow Ventures and the author of the book Young Money, which we'll get to in a few minutes. So I'm kind of fascinated how you pivoted into VC work. You joined Slow Ventures in San Francisco.
4: Yep.
5: From New York.
4: Yep.
5: Did you relocate to San Francisco and then come back to New York?
4: Yep.
5: So I kind of get the sense you're bi-coastal.
4: I try to I try to make it look bi-coastal occasionally on Twitter. No, I mean, the funny thing was they were hiring in New York and San Francisco, and I applied for the New York job. I met with the partner in New York first, and then the one of the GPs in San Francisco, Sam Lesson, I get introduced to him by the guy in New York, and we're on a Zoom call. He had, like, just come from the gym, super sweaty and, like, disheveled looking. And 5 minutes in...
5: Are you allowed to say that? Is he okay with that?
4: I think he would agree with it. five minutes into the call, he's like, what do you think of San Francisco? And I said, fentanyl and homeless people. And he was like, it's a crazy answer for somebody applying to a job in San Francisco. And I was just like, I didn't. Like, I applied for the job in New York. And he was just kind of like, well, I thought I was interviewing you for an SF seat. And I was just like... He told me to, like, take a beat and, like, think about it. And I can't remember if I told him on the call or just texted him right after, but I was like, honestly, dude, I mean, I want the job. So I didn't know this is what I was applying for, but if you hire me, I'll move to San Francisco. And he was like, have you ever visited? And I said, no. So,
5: but I've been to 25 other countries and 50 other cities. I'm sure I can figure it out.
4: Yeah. The only difference is San Francisco has so many more AI startup advertisements on the billboards, and they have Waymos, which are awesome. but yeah, like I mean,
5: and they are everywhere. We were just in San Francisco a few months ago.
4: They're so sick.
5: They're like yellow cabs in New York.
4: Yeah. Yeah. Yeah. They're incredible. I mean, the worst thing about New York is that we keep trying to, like, block Waymos. Like, let it happen. I'm so pro Waymo. I'm like Waymo's biggest fanboy. But yeah, like, going back to fall 2024, I was in this real, like, kind of career panic. I want to get out of media. And, like, I was like, I should have gone down the investing route. And then, you know, I took a step back and I had, like, signed that book deal. And I was like, okay, I'm going to have to write a book. I'm going to have to be able to market it. So that means I need to look at jobs where I can still have, like, bandwidth and flexibility to do so, which, like, eliminates a lot of investing-y stuff where there's compliance issues.
5: No investment banking, right. no trading on a desk,
4: right.
5: And no portfolio management, or even CFA analysts where whatever you do is disclosable and yep. requires approval and... It's complex.
4: But venture capital is, like, the biggest, like, build your personal brand, like, content helps you source deals. So I kind of honed in on, and I didn't have, like, an investment banking background. VC is more open to non-traditional investing backgrounds. It just kind of made sense. And I had a decent network in that space from, like, Twitter and writing and all this stuff. So I just kind of started pounding the pavement, like, reaching out to VCs I knew in my network that may or may not be hiring. And Slow happened to be hiring, and I messaged Yoni, the partner in New York, on Blue Sky. That was back when everybody thought Twitter was going to die and Blue Sky was
5: the
4: thing.
5: Blue Sky didn't take off, but it does feel like Twitter is kind of ground to a shell of what it used to be.
4: I think it's starting to come back as of, like, a month ago.
5: Oh, really?
4: Yeah, it feels like they changed the algorithm where you can, like, see your mutuals again. So people I actually care about.
5: Kidding.
4: Yeah, literally last week, Nikita Beer tweeted, they tweaked the algo, so, like, you're seeing your mutual followers. And I was like, dude, that's what it should have been the whole time.
5: Right.
4: But anyway, I basically got hired from a Twitter DM and then a last second flight to San Francisco.
5: 6 weeks from application to starting in SF. Is
4: basically,
5: that right?
4: Yeah. Like, I didn't know where to live. I went on the Facebook marketplace, found some dude with an open room, and just hopped on a FaceTime with him. And I was just like, yeah, like, I guess I'll just take the other half of your apartment. And then I moved there. I just put my stuff in a suitcase and just flew out.
5: So are you New York-based today?
4: I live in New York now. I moved back here a few months ago.
5: All right. And how do you work that out if your core office is San Francisco?
4: So we have an office in New York, too, Flatiron, so 20th and 5th. It was one of those things where we were pretty async in San Francisco. Like, we have an office in downtown SF. I was going in probably 4 days a week. So, like, some people were going in a lot. My boss lived in the suburbs a little bit. He would come up sometimes, but I would, like, take the Caltrain down to, like, Hillsborough area and, like, go to his place to, like, work from his pool house with him. It was a funny setup. But it was, like, we were async enough, and I also knew that, like, long term I was going to want to live in New York. I just, like, pitched them on moving back and then flying out to San Francisco, like, every 3 weeks or so, and that's the setup I have now.
5: New York has a pretty robust technology sector.
4: It does.
5: I mean, we all think of San Francisco for AI, computer, mobile tech, and Boston for healthcare tech. Where does New York land in that list?
4: I would put New York as the, like,
5: pretty fast rising, right?
4: On for like consumer tech, I would argue it's like number one or close to it.
5: And well, you got a big Google office here, you got a big Microsoft office here, you got a giant Amazon office here.
4: Well, and like Anthropic's opening like a 16,000 square foot, like they're opening a massive office in Hudson Square. Like
5: you're, yeah, there's some space there.
4: A lot of what keeps happening is like all these AI companies start there, and then as they move into like bigger and bigger like enterprise commercial business, they expand to the East Coast. Mm-hmm. And like there's a lot of like sales teams on the East Coast and engineering talent on the West Coast. New York's also like a more social, outgoing city where a lot of the like sales and go-to-market people would prefer to live here. San Francisco's more insular, and it's like there's just engineering talent from like Stanford, Berkeley, whatever, that aggregates around the Bay. So it's honestly a big part of like engineers end up on the West Coast, and then a lot of the salespeople end up on the East Coast. A lot of the customers are also on the East Coast. So
5: really interesting. All right, so I got to start with a few quotes of yours, and we'll plow through a lot of that. One of the things, though, that you said, a quote of yours, junior investing jobs at VC mega funds are really just cold calling.
4: Yeah.
5: I don't think of VC in those terms. Explain. Like, are you really just smiling and dialing?
4: Like a little bit. It's funny. Like, I don't know if you read Bill Gurley's new book,
5: sure,
4: Running Out of Dreams. So he said something similar where venture capital is 90% sales. And it really is. Like,
5: but that's true about everything job in finance.
4: Yeah.
5: And I don't know about outside, but everything in the space is you're ultimately asking someone to trust you and give you their business.
4: Yep. VC, especially at the big, like it's like, Slow is a fairly small fund, right? Like we have like total team is like 15 or 16 people, investment teams like 9 or 10 people. But like some of the bigger funds, like I have some buddies that have worked at the like, call it some combination of like the General Catalyst type, A16Z type, whatever. It's just a machine, or like Insight is like this too, where like you are managing just like tens of billions of dollars or whatever. And there's so much coverage that it's, I was a little tongue in cheek saying that it's like cold calling, but it is very much like you need to be talking to like X number of people, and there's like metric hurdles on like touch points and stuff. It's not that there's no discernment or anything like that, but it's a volume game.
5: And they really do try and quantify it and turn it into.
4: Yeah, it's like the name of the game is you don't want to miss anything that could be something. Therefore, like, people should be pounding the pavement, making touch points with anybody who could be starting an early stage tech company.
5: Now, Slow Ventures kind of famously avoids the trendy hot stuff. No robots, no AI foundation models. What are you looking at work that's kind of interesting? What do you guys get to see that most people are overlooking?
4: So it's funny. We actually just announced one that's like Robot E, doing like warehouses and fulfillment for e-commerce companies called Cybtronic. So we mm-hmm. do occasionally touch. They don't make
5: robots.
4: But
5: you're not doing the human form
4: right,
5: robots.
4: Right. We're not doing any of the stuff that gets clowned on Twitter because you can't fold clothes or do dishes right. I mean, we're like broadly generalist. We've done everything from like we've done just to name some companies over the last 10 or 12 years, like Robinhood, Slack, Allbirds before they pivoted to being an AI GPU mm-hmm. company back when they sold footwear. I mean, we have like a hilarious one, Meme Lords Technology, where it's basically a software form for, it's like a basically a marketing tool platform, but for creating memes. I mean, we'll do a little bit of everything. We've done crypto stuff. We have done some like vertical AI stuff. We just like making our calling card. We're not chasing the AI hype. The way that we broadly think about it is, there's a lot of VC deals that are trades that are now marked up a lot, but like, do they have terminal value and would they get supported in public markets? You don't know. And a lot of early stage investors that have played those and then sold when bigger funds come in at the multi-billion-dollar valuations have made a lot of money. So like, you could argue we should have played that trading game. The bet that we're making is like, go for the stuff that's going to compound long-term value that could be like a standalone valuable entity.
5: How does the sort of dearth of IPOs, although we're in the middle of a period where there are suddenly a spate of them coming out, and more companies choosing to stay private for longer, how does that figure into the VC calculus of, hey, we eventually want an exit and we can't rely on someone else, either from a bigger firm taking this over or some M&A to give us an exit?
4: It's interesting. I almost think you have to put VC in two buckets at this point, where you have, like, we play at the really early stage, which also gives you, like, a lot more opportunities for exits, whether you sell stakes to, like, a later stage, bigger growth, like a bigger growth investor once they're in the unicorn status, or you get the acquisition or IPO. If you're getting in a company that's worth $20 or $30 million, there's just, like, a lot of ways you can get paid on that versus you have companies like Thrive is probably the most famous one, where they manage like $50 billion now. They own a massive slug of OpenAI. Like, they take really big bets in companies that are like, it's worth $10 billion or $100 billion. We think it can be worth $100 billion or a trillion. So for us, we have a lot more flexibility on exits, which is, like, good because we can be more nimble.
5: You're primarily seed in A rounds, but yeah, you're not doing B rounds or
4: We occasionally will with follow-on capital, but it's like 95% seed in A. So that's, like, that's our sweet spot. And then so I think for funds like that, I think people, like, a lot of early stage funds should get more creative. Where can you exit into a big growth fund coming in at like a $5 billion valuation from portfolio construction? Maybe you should. With the mega funds, it's like, okay, if you're going to do that, you can't really index all of the like $5 or $10 billion unicorns, because a lot of those paper marks would never get support in the public markets. Mm-hmm. But like, Thrive going really deep on OpenAI or Spark Capital going really deep on Anthropic, those are going to go out at potentially trillion-dollar valuations. Like, the math works if you invest $40 billion across a few big funds in something at like a $200 billion valuation, and you get a 4X or 5X, you're returning like tens of billions of dollars, right? So it's like at the early stage, should probably be looking to sell in some of those later-stage companies coming in. At the later stage, it's like stock picking. You're basically running, you have to run a concentrated book of like, there might be three or four private companies at any time, like a SpaceX, OpenAI, Anthropic, that could go out at a multi-hundred-billion-dollar valuation. You have to be concentrated in those. Otherwise, the math isn't going to work. If you get those right, you can like 2X, 3X a fund. If you don't, you won't.
5: Coming up, we continue our conversation with Jack Rains, discussing his new book, Young Money, A Field Guide to Wealth and Purpose in Your 20s. I'm Barry Ritholtz. 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

0: But it also is so wise beyond its years. It's hard to imagine that the guy who wrote this was 26, 27 when he wrote it.
1: 27, 28.
0: Now. So. Last year of your 20s.
1: Yeah.
0: So I really found it a fun, enjoyable read about a space that I normally don't play in at Young Money. And there's so many things to talk about with this, starting with... quote, I had considered the opportunity cost of how I was spending my time, and I adjusted my life accordingly. So you're giving the whole game away on page 13.
1: Yep.
0: You basically say, hey, time is finite, and how and when you spend it is really important. Tell us a little bit about how you reached that insight back when you were in your early to mid-20s.
1: Yep. So, I mean, we talked about the SPAC trading thing earlier, but like when I was 23, mainly 23 and a little bit 24, my life basically looked like this. It was you roll out of bed, throw on some sweatpants, grab Chick-fil-A for breakfast, and then you're just like kind of responding to like Slack messages. You're on Zoom calls, spreadsheets, PowerPoints, and you're doing all of it from your bedroom. And it had been like that for well over a year. And then on the side, like you were over here, like, you know, trading options before we jump on this. I had like my work laptop here and then I had my personal laptop here. And it's like, huh, interesting. Like this, that just got announced. So I was spending like, I was like basically fake working while just trading stocks all day. And then like in the evenings, you have like your entire net worth and some speculative SPAC and you can't even sleep straight because if futures tank, you think you might lose $100,000. And so I was almost in this like self-induced holding cell of like, I couldn't go anywhere really because of COVID and I was stuck at home. And then I was just watching screens all day. And thankfully I made some money from it, but I just became really aware around the time I was about to turn 24, that I had just spent the whole last year of my life not really doing anything, especially like, call it like personal relationships, whatever. I was probably a pretty terrible like boyfriend, friend, checked out son, grandson. Like I just wasn't like, I was not in control of how I was spending my time at all. I was kind of like a prisoner to like work and COVID and stock market.
0: Which is kind of crazy because during the pandemic, you're no longer commuting. You're no longer on the same schedule. If any of us had a little more prescience, we really could have taken full control of our day.
1: 100%.
0: Because nobody's looking over your shoulder at what you're doing. You can come and go as you want as long as you got your work done. Yep. Whenever, however, everybody was fine.
1: Yeah. Which is so, I mean, to the stock trading thing, I did, like that would not have been happening if I was in the office. Probably. At least not as much.
0: But what was fascinating as I was reading this, because I started out trading,
1: yep.
0: Is you nailed the phrase. You're a prisoner to the screen.
1: Yep.
0: You really can't leave your desktop. If you're on a desk, at least someone could watch a position for yep. you. Hey, I got to go leave for 10 minutes. Can you make sure this doesn't blow up on me?
1: Yep.
0: If it hits this, get me out. You could do that. But if you're doing this from your bedroom, and you have a lot of positions on, you have no other bandwidth for anything else.
1: It's just push notifications on for everything. You go to the gym, you're checking your phone every 2 minutes. It was just like a little bit nauseating.
0: Right.
1: And
0: exhausting.
1: Yeah. And like I honestly just felt pretty like mentally exhausted from the like always being on. And I just kind of had enough. And I also found my job pretty unfulfilling and I knew I was going to leave it in a year. And it was just like all of these things came to a head and I was like, okay, like, let's be really intentional here about, like, how do I want to spend, like, if I know I'm going to grad school in a year, like, how do I actually want to spend the next year? Is it keep going in the motions of the job that I know I'm going to leave to go do something else? Is it, like, keep, like, try to, like, trade back the money I just lost on that trade gone wrong? The thing I kind of wanted to do is, like, honestly just go have an adventure, having just been cooped up for a year and a half. And yeah, so that, like, it was just, like, all of that came to a head, and I was like, I should just, I mean, it's like the opening line of the book, just blow up my life and go do something crazy, and that's kind of what I did, and I went to Barcelona.
0: You hit the eject button. The concept of time comes up over and over throughout yep. the book, both generally and specifically. One of the things you write about is defining decades differently, and about the opportunity cost of your 20s. A lot of people who just buckle down and grind it out through their 20s, you say that for many people, that's a trap smart 20-somethings fall into. Discuss that.
1: So I think this is especially true in the, like, call it hyper-competitive, like New York, San Francisco, maybe like Chicago, D.C. areas where you're surrounded by very smart people who went to really good schools and they go into, like, at least for like an early 20-something.

0: high paying job, but you're also objectively pretty stupid. You don't know anything. You like don't like know 22, like, especially guys. Like we're all idiots.
1: Pretty stupid.
0: Yeah. And
1: tell me when I get to grow out of that.
0: I don't know. I mean, you tell me. You're sitting there and it's like, okay, like what do I optimize for? And the obvious thing is money. And the like derivative of that is status, right? Where high paying jobs are typically higher status jobs. And I think it's when you don't have anything else, it's like a North Star, you kind of go for like the like ambitious thing that will pay you well, that sounds impressive over and over again. And like, to be totally clear, there's nothing wrong with that. And that's also much better than like being a bum and not doing anything. But you almost, if you fall into that trap of like having some expectation of what you should do without it actually being like your own original thought, like, oh, I want to go do this, you almost become, instead of being like the protagonist of your own life, you're just kind of like filling a preordained role. Like you're almost like an actor, right? Is how I think about it. And
1: in someone else's play.
0: Right. And I think I think the implicit bet people are making when they do that is I will like earn enough money and hit a level of stability where I can hit eject, which you can do, but you can't buy back the opportunities that you would have had in your 20s when you're in your like mid 30s.
1: So another quote, there's no saving time. There's no investing time. There is only spending time. And sentences like that is why I say this book is wise beyond its years, because I know people who figure that out in their 50s, 60s, 70s, yep, not in their 20s. So kudos to you for getting there. Tell us what led you to that conclusion, and how much did the pandemic lockdown accidentally lead to these insights?
0: I think I became much more introspective, much younger, because I had roommates then, like I just wasn't spending like that much time in a normal day to day. And like, I'm a very like sociable guy who like likes to hang out with people during the day. That gets removed and you're just in your head a lot and you become really reflective of like how you're spending your time, what you're motivated by. So it was just like this, again, I don't like, this book probably wouldn't have happened if COVID didn't happen, because most of these like reflections were downstream of this whole just being like kind of in like an isolated stage of life, at a point where like you should really just be like in an office grinding. So I think that was a big part of it. Hilariously, I mentioned like the second chapter of the book, I used to be terrified of flying and I'd fly all the time now and I don't care. But for some reason, turbulence just like kicked my ass when I was younger. And I was on a flight to Colorado about a year into the pandemic for a ski trip. Plane was basically empty. It was awesome. We had a super, super turbulent takeoff and it was just bumpy from Atlanta basically all the way to like Kansas City. And I was just sitting there thinking the whole time, we're totally gonna die. This thing's going down. We're gonna die. Like I'm 23, it's over, I'm dead. And we obviously landed. I didn't die. But like totally random, but just something about that put that thought in the back of my mind, like, well, like at some point you are gonna die. And it's not like up until then I just thought I was gonna live forever. Like I'm not stupid. But
1: you don't really think about that in your 20s.
0: When most people are
1: in their 20s, they're immortal. You're not thinking about, well, one day I'm gonna die.
0: Yeah. And that became like a forcing function for like, okay, let's work backwards from I finally got over the fear of flying, but it's like, all right, like we are, you know, we're on the clock and what do I want to do with it? And so it was like a complete fluke from a turbulent flight kind of forced a lot of introspection that had been bubbling under the surface for probably the prior year. I was like, all right, like I should be doing what I want with my time rather than just letting inertia kind of do its thing. And it was that like, call it like awareness of mortality that became like a forcing function for basically what I've done in the last 4.5 years since then. Like be in control of your time. Don't be like a passive participant in your own life.
1: The difference between money and time is that money is both infinite and fungible. Time is neither. This is a philosophical concept.
0: I consider myself a bit of a philosopher.
1: Okay. I'm with you. I'm there with you. What's your conclusion when you realize that money is both infinite and fungible?
0: I think you like need to be really aware of how much money it takes to get what you want out of life at various life stages. To your point earlier, you can kind of scrape by in your 20s, maybe early 30s, and like still enjoy yourself. And the older you get, the more expensive it gets. ideally, you're making more and more money over the course of your life as well. So like my conclusion on that is it's like counterintuitive financial advice, but like young people shouldn't penny pinch so much if they have like fun, interesting stuff they want to spend the money on. The caveat to that is like you should put yourself in a position where there are like high income outcomes from that over time. But like it's okay to be 25 and not be rich if it means like spending money on fun stuff with your friends, right?
1: So you're not a fan of the FIRE movement, the early retirement movement?
0: Not when it's taken to the extreme. I think that the core idea of like having enough money saved up, or like you control your own destiny, is healthy and good and admirable. I think when you make the accumulation of capital to like escape the labor force as like an end goal, you just set yourself up to be bored. And almost beyond that, when you like over optimize for FIRE and your whole thing is like, I want to opt out of work, you're probably gonna hit that in your like early 40s when all of your peers are peak work. You're not gonna be able to relate to anybody after a couple of years. Like there's a lot of, I think, when you take the FIRE movement too far, there's like social costs to that that are harder to see when you're looking at a spreadsheet.
1: We have been speaking with Jack Rains. He is the author of Young Money, A Field Guide to Wealth and Purpose in Your 20s. If you enjoy this conversation, well, check out any of the 653 we've done over the previous 12 years. You can find those at iTunes, Spotify, YouTube, Bloomberg, or wherever you find your favorite podcasts. I would be remiss if I didn't thank the crack team that helps us put these conversations together each week. Alexis Noriega is my video producer. Sean Russo is my researcher. Anna Luke is my podcast producer. I'm Barry Ritholtz. You've been listening to Masters in Business.
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5: On this vote, the yeas are 86, the nays are 11. The 60-vote threshold having been achieved, the bill is passed.
4: Senator Darlene Graham reading the vote tally on the Russian sanctions bill, legislation co-written by her late brother Lindsey Graham. Passage of the package Friday signaled renewed bipartisan support for Ukraine as the war drags on. The legislation would penalize countries that continue to buy Russian oil, gas, and other exports. A good day on Wall Street as the Dow Jones Industrial Average was up by 151 points. The NASDAQ Composite Index rose 342, with the S&P 500 advancing by 47 points. This is SRN News.
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